CJSW 90.9, thank you for so much for tuning in on this lovely Monday night here in Calgary, Alberta. Welcome to this week's edition of Riding Pine. I am your host, John, and as always, we are broadcasting on Treaty 7 land from the third floor of McEwen Hall at University of Calgary. And what you heard at the top was IDRW. I Don't Really Wanna by Mr. Dinkles out of Seattle. This is off of our CJSW chart list of brand new EP, R.I.P.T. And it's a little taste of what you'll hear over the next hour. Last few weeks, we've been in a kind of a dance techno kind of mood. We're going back to some more acoustic sounds this week. You're going to hear from some bands such as Julian Cope, Hillsborough out of Victoria, B.C., George Harrison, Harry Nielsen, and the rest you'll just have to tune in to hear what it is. We're going to get going with our next set. Coming up next, this is Crocodile in the Sky by Tony Ferraro. 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Stay tuned.

CJSW 90.9, you are tuned in to Riding Pine on this beautiful first day of summer, by the way, here in Alberta. Very exciting. Although the days may only get darker, hopefully the light inside never dims. But we're going to run through what you just heard. That was a great run of songs there. First off, what just finished was Nothing to Be Done by The Pastels out of Glasgow, Scotland. This would be off of their second album in 1991. Sitting Pretty, sorry, 1989. Good year for Calgary, by the way. The Pastels, they were formed in 1981. A big member of the Glasgow music scene with other bands like Jesus and Mary Chain and Primal Scream. However, their first album wouldn't release till 1987. They had a bit of record issues with their label. They kind of got sidelined for another band coming up during that time, The Smiths. So, it's always Morrissey's fault, isn't it? But Pastels, pretty good, pretty great band. Love some Glasgow music. Before that was Istanbul by Thomas Duxbury out of Hamilton, Ontario. Go Tiger Cats. And before that was Crocodile in the Sky by Tony Ferraro, musician slash graphic designer out of Dallas, Texas. Some good stuff going on today. But hopefully you guys are having a great Monday. Here in Calgary, we are in our post-Sled Island 2026 era. Yes, it all wrapped up yesterday. Very sadly, on my note, I was not able to attend this year in between money and forgetting to buy tickets on time, and everything kind of sold out pretty darn quick. Saw a lot of stuff online, a lot of great stuff. There was some excellent shows out there. The headliner, the guest curator for the year, Clipping, amazing from what I heard. Sextile, the one I was very excited for, played them a few times on this time slot. They sold out almost as fast as the tickets were posted. From the people I know who went, pretty darn good show. Some other highlights, Subcell, I believe, was pretty good. Some other names that are escaping me right now. However, one thing I did hear, maybe some lovely people on the text line can correct me on this. Black Country New Road, one of the, probably the second biggest name on the slot behind Clipping. From what I heard, from what I saw, mixed reviews for Black Country New Road. Some people say they're a bit more of an album band, not really a live one. It was a bit boring from what I heard. But then again, this is all third-person review. I wasn't there to see. Maybe people I talk to just don't have the same taste. But I digress. If you guys have any highlights from your Sled Island experience this weekend, let us know on the text line 403-220-3991. That is 403-220-3991. Let us know how your Sled Island was. Any underrated acts you love, any overrated acts you didn't love, anything in between. Yo, tell us how many tall can PBRs you got at the Ship and Anchor. Whatever you want. We're here to listen. And speaking of listening, we're going to jump into our next set. We got some great songs coming up here. And kicking it all off, a new release out of Victoria, BC. This is Whoa by Hillsborough. Sorry. 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Stay tuned.

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Welcome back to Riding Pine, where we remind you to spay and neuter your pets before they spay and neuter you. We had a great run of songs there. Let's run you back through what you just heard. First off, what just finished was Changing of the Guard by The Sensational Country Blues Wonders! Exclamation mark. This is a project of one Gary Van Meert out of New Jersey, specifically Jersey City. This has a very interesting backstory. He has been a blues singer, country singer, self-proclaimed mostly as a hobby. Did not put out an album. His first album was in 2020. And now he does mention in his story that he was inspired to do music when he saw the Beatles on the Ed Sullivan Show when he was 5 years old. So if we do a little math, 2020 minus about 1959. Yeah, it's good to put out your first album when you're about 60, 61. So, you know, it's never too late to start. It's a great project. This is his fourth album called Music Sounds Better When You're Stoned off of our CJSW chart list. Pretty good. Shout out Gary. Gary's putting in the work. Speaking of the Beatles, though, right before that was What Is Life? By George Harrison off of his debut album All Things Must Pass way back in 1970. This song, What Is Life, would reach number 3 on the charts in Canada way back in 1971. So shout out to anyone who remembers that. Gary Van Meert might remember that. But this song is the B-side of his most famous song, My Sweet Lord, of course. Came up with this song while he was driving to help work on Billy Preston's album way back in 1969. Yeah, this album was the culmination of all the songs that George wanted to bring to the Beatles. But as we all know, didn't really work out that way. The dictatorship of Paul and John, as it were. Can you have two dictators? Does that still count as a dictatorship? Yet to be seen. We'll find out. But before that, keeping in the British Isles, we had Julian Cope with An Elegant Chaos off of his album World Shut Your Mouth. Julian Cope, out of Wales, grew up in the Liverpool post-punk scene in the 80s. So Liverpool connection there with George Harrison. Very interesting, though. When he's not a musician, Julian Cope is an author on Neolithic culture. He has put out a couple volumes about archaeology with a specific interest in occultism and paganism. His book in 1998, The Modern Antiquarian. The Modern Antiquarian. He's given a few lectures on that. So whether you're into Liverpudlian post-punk or into paganism, Julian Cope might be your guy. It's pretty darn good. And at the top, we had Hillsborough. Not to be confused with the Calgary neighborhood of Haysborough. Hillsborough is out of Vancouver. I believe I said Victoria before. Out of Vancouver, these guys are a 5-piece band. This is their brand new EP, A Party in Your Name. They're very sort of 80s, more 90s sort of shoegaze kind of stuff. They self-proclaim themselves as new gaze, kind of like new metal, new gaze. They're pretty good. I'm a big fan. Their album covers have some great art, which is always kind of what I draw my eyes towards first, but their music's good too. And I hope you guys like that too, because I like it. And if I like it, I hope you like it, and it just makes the world go round, right? But we've only got about 20 more minutes on this hour, so I'd like to thank you guys, of course, for tuning in to CJSW and supporting some local radio. Very exciting. The next time that this show will be on will be after the NHL draft, which takes place this Friday and Saturday. The Flames hold the 6th overall spot. Some very, very exciting names out there that the Flames could pick. One, Keaton Verhoff, a big right-handed defenseman currently playing for the University of North Dakota, is an option. There's also Carson Carrolls, a big left-handed defenseman playing in Prince George in the WHL. That's another name out there for the Calgary Flames. And the one I'm most excited for is Viggo Björk, a 5'10 center currently playing Swedish pro hockey as an 18-year-old, and he is an absolute star over there. Well, as big as a star as you can be when you're 18. But mostly what I'm excited for is when we draft him, knock on wood, I cannot wait to have a Bjork
Calgary Flames jersey. That is just, that's going to make me very happy. In the late round, we do also have the 30th overall pick in the draft. Some exciting names out there. You may have heard the names of the Ruck twins. Yes, R-U-C-K. Liam and Marcus Ruck. They finished first and second in league scoring in the Western Hockey League, playing for the Medicine Hat Tigers. For those of you who remember Daniel and Henrik Sedin of 2000's Vancouver Canucks fame, the big hope is they're going to be one of those. They're not scheduled to be the stars that maybe the Sedins were. However, where they are selected to be sort of late first round, early second round in the NHL draft is exactly where the Calgary Flames have their picks. Yeah, I believe our first picks are 6th overall, that's our first pick, 30th overall, and then we have the 35th pick and the 36th pick. So if they don't fall that far, maybe we trade up, maybe we do something. I'm not Craig Conroy. If I was, I would pick them. Also, if I was, I would have a lot more money than I do right now. But that's besides the point. Let's just hope. Put your faith in Craig Conroy. Because that's all I do. But I have faith in another guy who's coming up right after this. You may know the name, Harry Nielsen. 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Stay tuned.

CJSW 90.9. Welcome back to Riding Pine, where we are breaking out the incense and peppermints by Strawberry Alarm Clock. We're at the end of our hour. It's about 2 minutes left until the next program comes on this great radio station. So I want to thank you guys so much for tuning in and listening to my little playlist that I put together just for you. Quick run through just what you heard. That was Incense and Peppermints by Strawberry Alarm Clock. Before that was You Can Always Find Me by Claire Audience out of Sydney, Australia. And the top was Jump Into the Fire by Harry Nielsen off his landmark album Nielsen Schmielsen. Yeah, got two more minutes, or actually as I look at the clock, 1 minute and 4 seconds, so we're going to play you out. Make sure you're sticking around on CJSW 90.9. Coming up next is our CJSW Originals. Looks like a new episode, a new double episode, Arts Link podcast. Coming up next after that is the Hearth to Heart podcast, talking about the movie film scene here in Alberta. And of course, if you're looking for music, make sure to stick around until 9 p.m. when the Doppler Effect comes on air. Now, I was going to play you out with some Beach Boys, because I've been listening to Pet Sounds nonstop for about a month now. However, as I look at the clock, we've got about 20 seconds left. Probably not enough time. Next week, I guess. So make sure you're sticking around. Make sure you're tuning in June 29th at 7 p.m. when Riding Pine is back on air. And maybe I will probably play the Beach Boys, because that's all I've been listening to for the last month. But that's about it. Hope you guys have been having a great night. Hope you guys continue to have a great night. And I will see you all next week.

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2: 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We'll start the show with Cartel Madras speaking with our podcast coordinator, Kamal, and then we'll have Toxic Femme being interviewed by Willow Pfluger.
3: The topic on everyone's mind, maybe the elephant in the room, is the new project. So I'm curious, how long have you been cooking up this project for? Because it's been about 5 years since your last release, so.
4: Yeah, so The Serpent and the Tiger, which was our last album, it came out in 2021 with Sub Pop and Royal Mountain. And then we disappeared. well, we were playing live and we were doing like a bunch of shows, but it was a little bit more, it wasn't like a focused, okay, like we're promoting something new.
3: Yeah.
4: I think we really needed time to go away and investigate and think and find new sounds and new things to say and become new people, essentially. Shed old skin, turn into a new person. And now, it's about 3 years, I'd say, this new project, the name of which we can't reveal.
3: Fair.
4: The date that it comes out, we can't reveal. But what we can reveal is that Evident to Me, our first single, comes out June 18th via Sub Pop and Royal Mountain, and it comes with a very exciting music video and signals chapter one, the entry point into our new period as Cartel Madras, which is very fun for us. It really is a good indication of where we're taking things sonically, philosophically, vibes, and the visuals are also a really good reflection of that, I'd say. So we're just really stoked about this new song.
3: Yeah, and I think a lot of Calgary hip-hop fans, Canadian hip-hop fans, are very excited for this new release as well, the new single coming out. You both have very methodical, kind of calculated approaches for the kind of release. And the visual side is something that's super striking with this new release especially. How have your experiences over the last few years since the release of Serpent and the Tiger and kind of working on solo projects on your own and doing your own things with foreigners, how has that influenced the approach to the new project?
4: It's been very interesting for us to take this step back and take it slow. In many ways, the music industry parallels what's happening in fashion, fast fashion, sweatshops, people pushing things out that nobody wants, but people are participating with and consuming anyways because they feel they have to. And our philosophy behind art has always been to take our time and say something that we really mean and feel. And with this upcoming project, with this new single, the story remains the same. We do have a very slow, methodical approach because that's how we also engage with art and culture. The books we read, the films we watch, the music we listen to, the things we look at, and the things we taste come from a place of intention and motivation and true commitment to what the person, the creator, is doing and what they're trying to tell us. And for us as artists, but also as thinkers, as filmmakers, as writers, as people that work in the creative industry, we do want to channel that philosophy across all platforms, across everything.
3: Yeah. Anything you want to add on to that, Contra? I know you've been doing a lot of visual stuff lately. So
4: I think our work with foreigners has made us really strong visual narrators, which always was something we were doing with Cartel, like even with Serpent and the Tiger, and even like early, you know, like Trappistan, Age of the Gunda. It always was meant to feel like you're watching a movie with these larger-than-life characters and watching larger-than-life narratives come at you. And that's always been an interest, and I think we've actually only gotten better at doing that because now, you know, like, professionally, we have a creative studio, we have a production house, so we're working with some of the best filmmakers and editors and visual creatives in Alberta. And I think it creates a different sort of sensibility and energy to our visual language.
3: Nice, nice. And the visual side, we're talking a lot about that, but the music side is something that a lot of people are excited for yeah. that is new music coming out.
4: Yeah.
3: How would, and you've defined the style as Gunda rap before. So would you still define this new album as Gunda rap, or would you say it's evolved or changed in any ways?
4: I love that question because something that we always set out to do by self-labeling as Gunda rap was give ourselves the flexibility to play with genre and to experiment, which is a huge part of the Cartel Madras ethos since day one. And previously, that leaned into a lot more of a dark trap house sensibility, and now we have evolved. So Gunda rap includes basically anything we want it to, because while the term Gunda has always existed, Gunda rap is something that we kind of put that hat on and wore it, marched into the distance with it, and we continue to do it. And something that our listeners will find when exploring this upcoming single and following the journey into the upcoming album is that we have expanded a lot of our sonic palette. We're pulling from a lot of different spaces, a lot of different worlds. We've traveled a lot. We've consumed a lot of different music, gone to a lot of shows, done a lot of drugs, and our producer, the director of production for this album, has done the same and taken in a lot of the same information and stimuli that we have. So there's a really good reflection of where we're at, both as writers, as musicians, as thinkers, as like people in this album. And you'll really hear it. There's, with this upcoming single, a huge jungle palette, DNB. It has that vibe. And then there's definitely a lot of house electronic vibes in the album overall. And there is a lot of classic Cartel dark hip hop in there too. So it does remain Gunda rap.
5: Yeah.
4: It's just like the colors that we paint with have shifted a little.
3: Anything else you guys want to add before we close this interview out?
4: Well, Evident to Me comes out. We want you to listen to it. We want you to engage with it. Tell us your thoughts. Tell us your feelings. But also receive it as something of a manual. These are instructions for how to participate in our upcoming world and what we want to see from people that are our compatriots in this world that we live in.
3: I'll try my best to follow. Thank you guys so much for chatting with me.
4: Thank you so much for having us.
3: I appreciate it.
6: Evident to me. This shit's evident to me. This shit's evident to me.
7: Evident to me. This shit's evident to me. This shit's evident to me.

0: officer.
1: Yeah, I'm gonna be honest. I have no idea where we are. They just said head towards the giant hand.
2: Bro, what?
0: Do you think you can stand up straight and punch? Don't bleed out too much. Don't get knocked by lunch. Too many crabs in the pot, even two is a lot. Keep your energy out of my thoughts, free bleeding out of the box. I am razor, trapped and shrewd like a laser. When my gloves come off, my hands feel hot and battered.
3: Edges, tolerate the finishes. Come up to the villages, scream in the cinemas, violent through perimeters, minimize the damages, show me all the witnesses, show me all the witnesses. Circulate the evidence, speak of my benevolence, always using violence, that's how I got my confidence. Climbed into the world again, getting back my sentience, powerful and pertinent,

0: to me. This shit's evident to me.
1: That was Cartel Madras and Evident to Me. The interview was conducted by our podcast coordinator, Kamal Karimi. Next up is Toxic Femme, interviewed by Willow Pfluger.
2: 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I am talking to Toxic Femme at Sled Island 2026.
3: Yeah, that's the end. What
2: year is it? Would you mind introducing yourselves and your roles in the band?
4: Hi, I'm Rory. I am the drummer and I like to make things.
5: Hi, my name's Faith. I'm the lead singer for Toxic Femme.
6: My name's Nicole. I play guitar and some backing vocals for Toxic Femme.
7: My name is Emmy. I play bass and I make most of the videos.
2: Awesome. How did you guys all meet each other?
4: Oh, this is quite a story. Okay, so TLDR, I was really lonely in high school and I wanted friends. So I went, you know what? I should start a band. So I wrangled together a couple girls in my high school and one that I met at a skate park, and we're like, cool, we're a punk band now. And since then we've cycled through a couple members, but Faith and I remain. We stand tall, we won the gauntlet. yeah.
5: And then, yeah, a couple of years into the band, we ended up getting Emmy. We knew her through friends.
7: So my dad and Rory's dad had been friends for a long time, and they had been talking, and Rory's dad said, hey, my kid's band needs a bass player. I'd never played bass in my life, so I decided I'd try out. I'd rent one and try out. Did not think I'd get in, and here I am like 4 years later.
5: And then for Nicole's history with the band, we were in between guitarists and we needed a new guitarist, and so I made a post on Facebook. It's kind of like a Hail Mary, like hopefully we can find somebody. And I said that we wanted people between the age of 18 and 22, and Nicole sent a message being like, I'm 23, is that okay? and she had just moved from the UK. I don't know if you wanna...
6: Yeah, I literally been in the country for 1 week. I was looking for a new band. I was already starting to jam with some metal projects because that's my background. And then I'm like, oh, these... I didn't want to say kids.
5: these
6: people who are young and creative and are making something really exciting. I want in. I want to be part of it. So I auditioned, and then they brought me back for a second one, annoyingly. But I think I did well enough.
7: I forgot that we did that actually.
6: Yeah, you did that to me, and then it's been 2 years now.
2: Sounds like a rigorous process to get into the band.
6: Yeah, I was there.
2: Can each of you name like an artist or genre that has shaped your music and what you like to create?
4: So I'm really inspired by like kind of the early American punk scene, from like Naked Raygun. Really into Jawbreakers, so I definitely squeeze some little threads of emo into there when I can without them noticing. And then bands like The Gits, The Pixies, I know that's a love that Emmy and I share. But kind of that grittier punk sound, I really love that.
5: I tend to be very inspired by, I mean, my main inspiration for writing songs and my vocal style early on was definitely the Riot Girl movement, bands like Bikini Kill, Kathleen Hanna. You know, while that remains one of my inspirations, I've also taken a lot of inspiration from singers who combine those like grittier instrumentals with like higher, cleaner vocals and add like interest into their style. Like I'm thinking singers like Gwen Stefani, like Courtney Love, like and while maybe I don't necessarily agree with those people, their singing is inspirational for me.
6: For me, since I've been quite involved in making of our new album, I've been really thinking about how the sound has changed. I remember writing our new single, Night Witches, that was me trying to write a punk song, and it turned into something totally different and strange. I think what inspires me, I've a bit more of like a metalcore background, and I was listening to like tracks by My Chemical Romance and the guitar riffs by Ray Toro, and I'm like, oh, that's what I'm doing. That's the sound.
7: I really like something experimental, but like very garagey. Like, I love the White Stripes. I love, I also have like a soft spot for old grunge stuff. Like, I'm very Nirvana inspired, but I love just being versatile, being able to do anything that you want with a certain set of skills. And I don't know, that feels, that's just what feels right to me.
2: Awesome. You guys mentioned your new album that you're working on. How has it been working on it?
7: It's been 2 years.
6: It's been 84 years. As soon as we came up with Night Witches, we started talking about making an album, 2 years ago, wasn't it? And I'll let one of the others talk a bit more about the theme that we're going with. But it's been very collaborative. We've all had a part to play musically, which has been really interesting. I've come at the band with a lot of riffs. They've helped me shape the structure of it and actually make it organized. Faith and Rory have written a lot of lyrics for the album as well. Do you want to talk about the concept?
5: Yeah, so for the concept, the album's called Say My Name So I'll Never Die. And the whole concept of the album is taking these stories of women from history, from mythology, and from all these different cultures and backgrounds, and trying to tell these stories through song. As modern day feminists, we recognize that we get to be here and we get to do the things we do and say the things we say because of the work of women from the past and throughout history. And so we're very, very grateful to those women, and this is kind of our love letter to that.
4: Yeah, I, especially writing lyrics, I had a lot of fun with twisting stories, like kind of mythology. I have one about a pirate who, this is from the 1800s. There's like no actual documentation of her. It's just folklore. So I found an essay, actually, like an academic analysis of how her story's been kind of retold to reflect the thinking and the like what things were being pushed back at the time. And I kind of took that, looked at how I feel about the world around us with things going on with gender and sexuality and colonialism and the interplay of all those things, and I had a lot of fun writing my own little story about that. And I think that's really what we did with a lot of things. Used certain stories to show how they can apply today, even if they took place so long ago.
2: That's awesome.
7: I wasn't really involved in the writing and the theme and that kind of stuff. I play my instrument and I like to think that I do it kind of okay.
2: Yeah. I know you guys have previously played at like fundraising events, like the Skipping Stone and for the Calgary Food Bank. What is the motivation behind playing events like these?
5: I think for us, politics have always been a big part of our statement and our work, and community building and community help and community resources. Like, we really want to make sure that our community is a place that is strong, that is educated, and that supports one another, because that's something that's really important to us.
4: And I actually think this is a great opportunity to talk about something I'm working on right now. So just yesterday, the Alberta government decided to move forward with their closure of safe consumption sites across Alberta. And it is really, really devastating. But for the last couple months, I've been helping put together a fundraising event for a really great local nonprofit called Street Cats YYC. This show is going to take place on August 15th. It's yet to be announced, but look out for that. But that's the very essence of what we want to do, is there's a problem happening in our community. We're talking about it, so we got to do something about it. And we know that through music we have this special strength, this thing that people will come together around. And it's not just about music anymore. It's the thing that puts everyone in the same place, in the same network, which then empowers us to go make change in our community in ways we really care about. And I think that's really special. I thank promoters like Rampant Slime Productions, who put together that food bank show, I guess annually now, Tuesday Uprising for our Skipping Stones fundraiser, and it's people like that who are really, really helping.
2: That's awesome. Yeah, and I can feel like I can definitely hear that in some of your songs, like Danny DeVito especially.
3: Yeah.
2: On the topic of, you know, community, Calgary, this is your Sled Island debut. It's your first time playing. What are you guys looking forward to?
5: I think for us, Sled has always just been like the thing to work for. And so we're so excited to be a part of it this year. I think that we're excited to just get to be a part of this big event with all these amazing bands. Like, we're so excited to just participate more in our community with it and to get to, like, experience that.
2: Do any of you have anything?
4: Yeah, let's be real. Sled is the coolest. It's, like, a whole week where I can just walk around any corner and there's some really cool event going on. And we get a wristband to just go be a part of that. And we get to contribute to the coolness. That's the best thing ever. And, you know, I've been going to Sled for years, so it's just a really big moment for us to get to actually be on it. And twice at that. That's high five, guys. That's cool.
2: That is awesome. I know you guys have also played other festivals like the Community Fest and Alternative Waves Music Festival. How do festivals differ from playing one-off shows?
8: They're longer.
6: Festivals are always a bigger piece of work for the people organizing them. Like speaking to Mark, who was really involved with Community Fest the other day on Sunday when we played. And it's just like the passion that goes into it is tenfold. There's more artists, there's more connections, there's more music. It's a great opportunity for where the cost of living is a problem and venues are closing down. It's hard to find a reason sometimes to go and see live music and uphold these venues, but knowing that you're going to a festival is wicked because you get to discover 5 new bands that you didn't know about before, and this one's a pretty massive one. I don't know if you guys have anything to add to that.
5: No, I think you said it.
2: Yeah.
5: You said it.
2: Okay, final question. Do you guys have any plans for future shows and, like, when the album might be coming out?
5: So, the album is coming out, hopefully, end of this month, early next month.
6: I'll talk about it. I'll lay it out on the table. This album has so much potential and it has to be perfect.
8: All kind of on the table.
6: So we're gonna put it out when it's perfect. It won't be too long. It's not gonna be 6 months away. So keep tuned. In the meantime, we do have our new single Night Witches, just to, you know, keep people happy for now. So not too much long to wait. We do have some exciting shows coming up.
4: Yes, I have been pulling some strings out on the West Coast, and by pulling some strings I mean begging every band we've ever played with from BC. But it looks like we're going to be doing a quick short and sweet little mini tour starting in Chilliwack, and then

0: And Nicole has been working by herself to record, mix, and master this entire album. And it's her baby. It's not coming out until it's absolutely perfect. So we're so excited to share it with you guys. But just know it's been an entirely DIY operation. So we're excited for you to hear all our hard work.
1: Oh my gosh. I'm so excited to hear it when it comes out. Cool. Thank you so much.
2: Thanks for having us.
3: Thank you, Willow.
2: Woohoo!

0: That was Toxic Femme with Night Witches. The interview was conducted by Willow Pfluger. Well, that's all the time we have for ArtsLink this month. Join us again on Monday, July 27th.
1: Hi, this is John Wright from No Means No. I'm talking to you from beautiful Powell River on the west coast of British Columbia. And you're listening to CJSW 90.9 FM in your hometown of Calgary, which is not on the west coast. But that's not your fault.
2: What does it mean to lead through story? So today's episode is all about career storytelling, and specifically in engineering. I was invited as a panelist as well as a moderator to lead this panel. So what you're about to hear is actually a live panel that was recorded at the recent CC West conference in Calgary. CC West is an organization. They stand for Canadian Coalition of Women in Engineering, Science, Trades, and Technology. And so they're all about

0: supporting women in engineering, trades, technology, and sciences, and they've supported over 500,000 people in their network. And it was a real privilege to be invited by CC West to host this panel, and then later to be able to share this as well on this podcast. And so I am joined by two panelists in this episode, Claudia Gomez-Villeneuve and Sarah McGann. As women immigrant engineers, we're all here to share our stories, as well as some actions that we hope that those who are listening can take away and think about to become the bridge for those who come next in this journey. In every single interaction, there comes a moment when we wonder, do you see me? Do you hear me? Welcome to the Heart to Heart podcast. I'm your host, Gayatri Shukla, and I'm the founder of Campfire Kinship, an organization building inclusive cultures through storytelling. This season is about exploring something that is core to being human, and that is our need to belong. So imagine gathering around a campfire with stories reaching your heart. I am partnering with CJSW 90.9 and recording in Mokinsis or Calgary, a sacred place where the Bow and Elbow Rivers meet, and home to Blackfoot Confederacy, Tsuut'ina, Stoney Nakoda Nations, Métis Nation, and all residents of Treaty 7 region of Southern Alberta. So hello, everyone. Welcome. We're doing a double purpose recording today. So this is a panel called Leading Through Story, which is also being recorded on the Hearth to Heart podcast, which is a channel on my social enterprise, Campfire Kinship, but I also have the privilege of hosting this podcast at the University of Calgary at their CJSW 90.9 FM station. So if you're in Calgary, you'll get to hear this episode aired on there as well. So it's a real privilege to be able to do this live recording as well as a panel. Our topic today is about our path and our stories, actually, in engineering. We all have an engineering background, but also what we share in common is that we're all immigrant women. And one thing that I've been picking up from our conference themes today is this: the idea of gender equity isn't limited to just gender. Obviously, there are so many intersections that we need to talk about, and today we're honing into the immigrant identity as well. So this is a topic that's really close to me, and before I invite both of you to share your story and introduce yourselves, I'll also say I am an engineer. I can remember when I had to make this decision after high school of what profession to choose, being an immigrant. I just moved 2 years before that to Canada. And in my family, this idea of what professions get valued is you get to be an engineer or a doctor. And so my dad was an engineer, so it was just like default expectation that I follow in his footsteps. And now people joke with me because I spent almost 20 years in the profession, and I now run Campfire Kinship and I do storytelling. And I'm also pursuing my PhD at the University of Calgary, so people joke with me, it's, oh, so now you've made your parents really proud. You became an engineer, and now you're getting your doctoral degree. And I say, that degree was for them, the engineering degree. I'm doing the PhD for myself, so that's how I want to redeem myself. So today is all about sharing our stories, and I would love to welcome you all here in person, and then for those who will be tuning in as well after to tune into the podcast. So Claudia, I would love to begin with you and invite you to share your story about what brought you into engineering.
1: Thank you so much for inviting us to the panel and to this podcast. My name is Claudia Gomez-Villeneuve, and I'm from Colombia, South America. I was born in the same city as Shakira. Same story. My father said to us when we were little kids, we were three siblings, you can study whatever you want, as long as it's technology related. So that was pretty much, so no lawyer and no priest, engineer or, yeah. And I listened. I went to engineering, and I loved it. I fell in love with the math and the physics. I really like civil engineering. That's my background, because the sum of the forces equals zero. Buildings are not supposed to move, so the sum of forces equals zero. So that was the beginning. It was very much a family suggestion, but I fell in love with it once I started engineering school in Colombia.
0: Amazing. Yeah. Thank you. And Sarah, how about yourself?
2: Of course. First of all, thank you for inviting us to be part of this conversation. I think that just being immigrant and being from Middle East, you have the journey of just selecting between being the physician or being an engineer, because you don't have that much of the other selection. But my dad was an engineer, and I could see that how much respect and value that he's receiving that because he was an engineer. And my mom was a teacher. They're both retired now. But my mom was a big believer of just female should be quite independent. And then that's somehow shaped my thought from really young ages that being an engineer means being an independent and have the respect from the community, from the family and everything. And back then, I really loved to just somehow disassemble everything and reassemble it back again and just have some screw left out. So that's why I become engineer.
0: Amazing.
2: Not, it's not happening now.
0: I was going to say, do you still disassemble?
2: No.
0: Assemble? Thank you both for sharing. I think one of the things I'm already hearing in common, and maybe this is true for many other immigrants as well, is the idea of even your choice into the profession that you pick is very much shaped by our family and our histories and what's valued as respectable, right? What's going to get you a good job at the end of the day? Because that financial security becomes a big question, especially for newcomer families, right? And so I wanted to ask you both, was there ever a moment in your journey where you felt like, as a woman and as well as an engineer, as an immigrant woman, were there moments where you questioned your feeling of belonging in the profession? How about you start first, Sarah?
2: Sure. There's some story that I probably, that I'm just telling to the younger engineer that is just joining us. I had a moment back home that I was being on site for a site visit and the security guys just running behind me and said, "What are you doing here?" I said, "What do you mean? I'm here for the site visit, gathering the information." "No, female shouldn't be here." Mm-hmm. "What do you mean?" "So, no, female, it just doesn't. What do you mean that you are engineer? And what do you mean that you're supposed to be here?" That's more of the just back home, but just people are not really expecting to see the female, an engineer, and being on the really sensitive and serious side. But here, we just don't have that much of the situation here. But then the feeling that I've just said that if I really belong is just about if I'm being heard, if I'm just get the attention, if what I'm saying carry a weight in this conversation. That were the areas that I was just feeling that I really belong here, or just I'm here to just be part of this crowd.
0: Yeah, thank you for sharing that. I was born in India, but I also was raised in Saudi Arabia. And I distinctly remember this moment when there was a bring your kid to work day. So my dad came home. He was working in an oil facility. He's a chemical engineer. And my dad comes home and he's like, "There's a bring your child to work day." And I got so excited. I'm like, "Oh, I get to go." And then I found out it was only for my brother. Oh. And so the next day, there's this yellow school bus that shows up in the neighborhood and all the boys get on the bus. And I think for me, that was like such a moment of, at that point, I was like maybe 10 years old. I wasn't even thinking about engineering or anything like this, but it was a moment of questioning, why is it that girls aren't allowed to go visit a plant? So that story that you shared just reminded me of that moment. And when I was 20 years old, my internship was at Syncrude in Fort McMurray. And when I stepped foot into a plant site, I felt like I get to be here. And that wasn't an opportunity that I would have been afforded in other parts of the world. So I do feel the privilege as well as of being an immigrant in Canada. So thank you for sharing that. And how about you, Claudia?
1: The picked one that was very powerful because I was not a new engineer. I was not an EIT anymore, engineering training. I was a PH already, professional engineer in Alberta. And I decided to get pregnant and I had a baby. I went home and I took my year of maternity leave. And when I came back, they had demoted me at work. I was doing a highly technical job. And after maternity leave, they assumed I wanted to become a secretary. So they gave me an administrative role. It was the first moment where I felt a little rejection. I never felt it through the whole of 1 year engineering in Colombia, 4 years of engineering in Canada, 1 year of master's degree, and then 3 years at work in Enbridge. So I never felt out until that moment. What do you mean I don't get to do engineering anymore? So I just did my job. I excelled at my job, and then I had baby number three, and that's when it really became brutal, because after the third baby, because I had one in the middle of engineering, so this is the baby number three, my job disappeared. They reorganized the company. I had no role to come back to, and HR just said, you have to find a job. Call people at the office and see if you can find a job. And I remember thinking, this must be illegal somehow. But I did. I just called all my mentors in the company. I had five mentors in the company. And one of them became my sponsor. We're talking about sponsors in careers. And he goes, I got a job for you, but you're not going to like it. I just finished a $1 billion project, and I have $25 million of deficiencies for you to do. I didn't hear the word deficiencies. I didn't hear boring. I didn't hear anything. I just heard technical. But it wasn't just civil. I had to learn telecommunications engineering, electrical engineering, mechanical, all of the engineering in the, under the sun to fix this project. But I was in heaven. I was doing technical work again, and I swear never again. I mean, I let them move me from technical work until I became a manager, so that's okay. So, yeah.
0: Thank you for sharing that, too. This is personally why I love storytelling, because I think stories really allow us to see the things that we share in common as well as our shared humanity, right? Because all of us have faced struggles and challenges as well as triumphs and wins in our life, and I think it's important to share those so that we can learn from each other. Maternity leave is an interesting point that you bring up, Claudia, because even for me, that was my foray to leave the technical side of what I was doing. Was after I came back from my second maternity leave, the question was, you probably won't go to the field anymore. The assumption or the bias was, you're not going to go to the field anymore, so therefore here, go do another job that's project management oriented, right? And I remember feelings at the time of, what do you mean I can't? I've spent 7 years in the field and I've really honed my profession. What do you mean I can't go back and do technical? And sometimes now looking back, I get to see and I understand that that rejection was actually a redirection. Yep. And this idea of turning pain into purpose, and it sounds like that's part of your, both of your journeys too. And so I would love to hear more about how you took that situation of that maternity leave and went forward, Claudia, about how you wanted to shape your path after that.
1: The first baby was born in the middle of engineering. I remember the admin person at the office said, we've never seen a pregnant engineering student before. Because who has a baby in the middle of third year? Nobody. But my son wanted to learn soil engineering, so he wanted to be in the belly during geology class. That's what I say. But when the second baby was born and I got demoted to administrative work, it woke me up. I said, I have to fight for my own rights. So I started thinking I wanted to not work full-time. Because I was training project management. Civil engineers are always training project management. And I was making the schedule of my life. And I was putting all the tasks of my life on the schedule. And it didn't fit. It didn't work. So I'm not going to give back the children.
0: They're already here.
1: They're already here. And they're adorable. So I'm going to give up the work. So I found out that if I took 8 hours a week of my job, I could do everything else. So I prepare the memo. You have to prepare a speech, and you have to bring research. I don't know what research I brought. I just went to my boss, and I said, I need to work part-time. And I gave him the memo, and he looked at me and said, sure, no problem. He's an accountant. He was not an engineer, so he was already prepared to say, accounting is accounting, part-time, job sharing, full-time. An engineering boss probably would have said no, because we're supposed to work more than full-time. And I became the first engineer working part-time in the entire corporation.
0: Wow.
1: Of 5,000 people. It was, and I knew that it was a gift, but I had to fight every year for the next 12 years because everybody wanted to move me back to full-time. So that was a way of taking back the power.
0: Absolutely.
1: I was able to do everything, my career and my family and my hobbies and volunteering and everything else I wanted to do.
0: Yeah, and I think that just reveals that there's often those systemic kind of issues that need policy level fixes, right? Like flexible work. Why isn't that already a thing? And why does that have to be tooth and nail fought for in a 5,000 person company? So Yeah, I appreciate that. How about you, Sarah? What do you think, when you think back to your experiences as an immigrant woman in engineering, what do you think are some of the unique challenges that you have faced that are more systemic in nature? Because sometimes we hear stories and we think, oh, this is just happening to me, but then we'd hear more stories and we realize we're not alone.
2: I think that when you are an immigrant engineer and when you're a female immigrant engineer, you are being challenged in two different areas. Learning a new skill set, learning a new technical skill set, and yes, the science of engineering, specifically science of electrical engineering, is pretty much the same all around the world, but just learning those skill set in the new culture, in the new business culture and everything, that's the first challenge. And then talking to people, I'm not talking about the conversational language and communication, I'm talking about the business culture language, which no one teach you before you're just coming here. So that's one layer of the challenge. And then the other part is just a subtle systematic barrier that it exists, but it's not that someone on purpose put some barrier for you. It's just the mentality, and it's just like certain mentorship that someone receiving, sponsorship that someone receiving, which you don't have those connections because you are new. So these are the challenges that you're having, and no one somehow prepare you for that. It's just the living experience of just being as a female consultant engineer.
0: So, and it sounds like you've really had to navigate and find your way through that path yourself.
2: I think personally, before my really last job, I've been challenged with some sort of these challenges every year, specifically on the language part. The first 3, 4, 5 years, it is a challenging part because you may be good at speaking English, but not knowing all the technicality of just your work or just the culture of the engineering, which people are just being taught for their entire life, and then you are just being added to them, and you need to learn what I called it, the politics of engineering, which you don't know. I learned a name for that this morning, the man-made, being a man-made politician things, just about engineering, which you never, no one really teach you those are skill sets.
0: Yeah.
2: So that was my life.
0: Yeah, and it's so true because as someone who moved to Canada when I was young, I think for me, I picked up language and stuff, but I watched my parents get differential treatment because of accent and things. And then when I published the book Landed, which Claudia, you know about, a couple of years ago, I heard so many stories. So we have 37 women from 30 countries of origin who shared their immigrant journeys in this book Landed that I published in 2022. And so many people talked about just how difficult it is to have to, in your brain, convert what you're hearing to your mother tongue and then convert it back into English to just get a point across. And often people don't see those challenges. So when you think about your lived experience, like not knowing the politics or not knowing the way things work, and nobody explains that, nobody teaches that, what do you think that other mentors, leaders, allies around can do and can learn from those experiences? And Claudia, I'll start with you this time.
1: So you're asking
0: what actions leaders can take?
1: We're talking about the ideal world.
0: Talk about your own experience first, and then we'll talk.
1: But not the ideal world. So I mentioned that one person helped me get my job back after to go from administrative back to technical work. So that was a huge deal. That person, they retired now, but they are still in my mind thinking about the good that they did. The other one was my pay. I'm sure you know that pay is a challenge for women in engineering and science and technology and all that. I never paid attention to my pay. I just thought, oh, they're giving me a bump every year just to barely keep with inflation. But I never asked. That's not something that we are trained to do. Not in Colombian culture, I'm sure not in Iran culture, not in Indian culture. We don't ask for the things we want. We just catch them whenever we can. So I let 10 years go by. And then one day I'm reading the APEGA salary survey. APEGA is the Association of Professional Engineers and Geoscientists of Alberta. They publish a salary survey. I hope they never stop. And I'm opening the thing, thinking, I'm just reading the magazine, the PEG. And I looked at my career and my level of authority and my years of experience. And my pay rate was nowhere near the mean, the average for the pay range. I was shocked. I was shocked 10 years, and I'm not even at the mean of this. So I checked the website, because APEGA has a website too. So yeah, indeed, that's the number that they have posted for me. So I prepare another speech. And this one was with the backup of the salary survey for APEGA. And I wrote it for my boss, and I said, this is what I'm supposed to be making, and this is what I get paid right now. Can you fix it? And he looked at me and he said, sure. And another non-engineer boss, he was a technologist, a CET. He just said, sure, because it's a gap. It's not, like you were saying, Sarah, they don't do it on purpose. They're just blind. They don't see it. So he goes and said, I'll take care of it. I'm so sorry. He apologized for my salary being so different from the average for my career. And he went off, talked to HR. 2 days later, he comes back and goes, I have bad news for you. And I go, what happened? We cannot raise your salary to the full extent of the gap this year. And I go, what do you mean? It's going to take us 2 years. Wow. Because that's how big the gap was between my pay and the mean of the... I'm already a 10-year engineer. I'm not a 2-year engineer. I'm a 10-year engineer. HR told him that accounting has a rule. You cannot bump somebody's salary that high without a promotion. I was not getting a promotion. I was just getting an adjustment on the pay. So they took the gap and they cut it in half, and it fit under that, just barely, under the accounting rules, so the software would not go crazy. Beep, beep, beep. And he fulfilled it. He followed through. I got half of that gap fixed on the first year and the other half the second year. A couple years later, I discovered that if he hadn't done that, if I hadn't asked for that, I would have never been promoted to my first leadership role. Wow. Because if your pay is this low, they cannot give you a promotion this high. You're way too far. So you have to keep bugging them for your salary, because if you're too far from the range, even if you're qualified, you cannot get it. So that was another amazing experience I had in my career, and my leaders fixed it. So I'm very happy for that.
0: I love that. And it actually sounds like the ideal scenario, because unfortunately I've heard of situations where someone did go and ask an advocate for their pay, and then they were seen as the troublemaker, and then not so good outcomes happened out of that, right? And so it just sounds like in your situation there was also someone who was really looking out for you, a leader that cared about fixing what was clearly a mistake on their part.
1: And they had the APEGA magazine.
0: So and they, you had a speech.
1: They can't hide it. Oh, this is the official APEGA salary survey, so they couldn't even reject it. It was clear. Yeah.
0: So a combination of self-advocacy with preparation and data and someone who is willing to actually take action.
1: So, totally.
0: Yeah, amazing. How about you, Sarah?
2: I have an exactly similar experience. That's why we're here together.
0: We didn't even rehearse it beforehand, so yeah. This is so cool to hear.
2: That's just when I get my... the PNG, I just went to my manager and say, you know what? EGPC is just posting about what needs to be the pay of the PNG based on the years of experience. And if it's just male or female, they have a separate category. It shouldn't be, but they have a separate category. And I want that much raise if you want me to practice as a professional engineer. And he just said, okay, I'm going on vacation, we'll be back in a month, but then you start stamping the drawing and everything, and I will increase your pay, I will negotiate that after my vacation. Said, you know what, I really respect you. I won't touch any drawing. I won't stamp any drawing before I get the raise. And guess what? 30% pay raise for me and two of the new RPNs.
0: Wow.
2: Just because I would just go there and talk to him.
0: Yep.
2: The other things that's just shaping my leadership. It was a really side note of the question. But the other things is just mentorship for engineer is quite important. But the sponsorship, as you mentioned, if someone is just someone advocate for you or someone sometimes just pushing you is a really good thing. The other story that I have to tell, on my really recent promotion, 1.5 years ago, we were just meeting with all the partners of the company that they are in Vancouver and just talking about my promotion in the next 6 months and how do I feel. And we just said, can we just do it next year? I'm not quite sure if I'm ready. And already two of them were there. We were just chatting. We were just having dinner. And the third one joined and we just said, I'm not really quite sure if I'm ready. Can we just do it next year? And he was just looking back at me. And I just said, we are just doing it next year to do what? And I just said, what if happen if I make mistake? Or just if I fail? I just said, first of all, we make this decision because we know that you are not failing. Then, if you fail, we all collectively will fix that.
0: Wow.
2: So that moment of just seeing that someone believes in you more than what you believe in yourself, that's an important thing in your life. And I'm just trying to create the same level of connection with my team to just be there for them and just see that where their fear and just can I help them to just that little push that sometimes that you need to jump on the next promotion. It's just I can do that for them as well.
0: Yeah. That's really beautiful. That just that example that you shared of having someone believe in you even when you may not be seeing that in yourself. That is the key to opening so many doors. And I, coming back to the immigrant journey, I hear this so much. I'm working on a project right now that's funded by Women and Gender Equality with a nonprofit called Lotus STEM. And we're really looking at the intersection of race and immigrant status in a woman's journey in STEM. And this idea of like the hesitance to make a mistake, because as an immigrant, you're expected to be grateful for even having an opportunity. You're expected to be really good, like perfect as you can be. So if you fail, like good luck, right? Because you're going to be judged harshly. You may lose your job, all of these factors. So we carry all of these, I call it like a heavy backpack all the time, right? That I have to do this well. There's this like push for perfectionism. There's this push for, I can't make a mistake. I have to always show that I'm grateful. If I'm not grateful, then I'm just like, I don't deserve to be here. So how do you both personally manage that type of baggage? Or is that something that you even struggle with in your journeys and like the evolution of your time here?
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5: 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You are tuned in to CJSW 90.9 FM in Calgary. I am your host, Penny. Smoth is not with me. He is off on an adventure, so you're stuck with just me this evening. But I'm going to do what we do, which is not talk and just play you music. So I'm going to be playing a lot of Canadian music to kick things off, considering many people are probably nursing their Sled Island hangovers today. I hope everybody had a great time, and let's listen to some Cat Piss here on CJSW.

0: fought the pain away, fought the pain away, fought the pain away, fought the pain away, fought the pain away, fought the pain away, fought the pain away.
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2: That is right. If you are not aware of the Sound Atlas Music Festival, it's actually really, really stunning, and I've been really fortunate to be catching some of the rehearsals this week, and it's a really great festival. You should check it out. I had played... What did I play you already? Hang on. What's my unprofessional radio... There we go. Now I can actually hear something. I started the set off with Cat Piss with their theme song. Following that, it was Metz with Drained Lake. Then we heard Concrete Vehicles with their track Concrete Vehicles. Then it was Sylvan Paul with a track called Drugs. Then it was Human Language and Goat with a track called Goat Noggin. Then it was Francesco Mota with a track translated to Rome Tonight. Then we heard Idols with a track covering Little Sims' Mood Swings. And behind me is Weisacker with Cemetery Ghost. I'm going to keep playing some music here on CJSW. It's going to be a longer set for the second half, but I hope you enjoy it.

still in it. Why that you call, I ain't feeling it. I don't know. Hey. Hey. I gave a stripper the best of me. Hey. Hey. I gave a stripper the best of me. I gave a girl the less of me. Hey. Hey. Yo.

I did not plan this well. All right, I'm going to back and announce here. You are tuned into the Doppler Effect, CJSW 90.9 FM. I started the set off with Irene Dreslel with a track called Vestel. Then it was Bound by Anatomy with a track called Junction Rivers. My dyslexia is winning. I'm not doing well. Then it was Lucky with a song called Tunevert. Then it was DJ Gangster and Old Dirty Bastard with a track called Echo. Then it was The Hallucination and Tona with a track called Lucy. Then it was Tom Draft with a song called Breathtaking. Then it was Grimes with a song called Scream. Lucia Antunes featuring Wolfgang Tillmans with a track called I Touch the Earth. We heard Roger Waters and Mona Maria with a track called Comfortably Numb. You'd heard that before. Remixed. Redone. And now it is Kid Koala with 5-Bit Blues, but you gotta stay for the beach, because the beach is the best. So is Jay. 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

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Here in the landlocked prairies, we have long cold winters and oceanless summers, but that doesn't stop us from hanging ten. Welcome to Prairie Surfing, keeping dudes pitted on CJSW 90.9 FM in Calgary.

Good evening. You've got your radios dialed into the cosmic beach vibrations of Prairie Surfing, broadcasting to you live every Monday night from 10 to 11 p.m. here on the traditional territories of the people of the Treaty 7 region in southern Alberta, where the Bow River's flowing and the wild roses are blooming on this balmy June the 22nd, 2026. Episode number 499. My name's Jay, and I'll be hanging out for the next hour, spinning you some tasty vibrations and cool radio waves to bring your Monday evening to a close. Currently in Calgary, we're sitting at plus 14 degrees Celsius under partly cloudy skies, with a wind of 23 kilometers per hour out of the north-northeast. Enjoying a beautiful post-sunset dusk out there as the sun set a mere 10 minutes ago after 16 hours and 33 minutes of daylight just on the other side of the summer solstice. The forecast for the week ahead is looking nice and then getting a little bit rainy. Tuesday's calling for a high of plus 20 and sunny. Wednesday, plus 23 and sunny. Thursday, we get up to plus 24 with a mix of sun and cloud. Friday, plus 23 with a 40% chance of showers. Saturday's looking like plus 17 with a 60% chance of showers. And Sunday's calling for plus 14 and rain. So a joyful reminder to appreciate those cosmic solar vibrations. Get outside, hang out by the river, and enjoy the start to summertime. Kicking the show off this evening, we heard a Hoyt Axton track from 1971, covered by Waylon Jennings, Never Been to Spain, off the album Ladies Love Outlaws. Recorded in 1972, near the start of the outlaw country sound. If you want to get in touch at the beach this evening, you can call or text 403-220-3991. Otherwise, hop into your finest bathing attire and make your way down to the beach. So we head to Big Sky Country in Montana to hear from Kiki Cavosos with Goodbye the Crazies. Enjoy.

out of Nashville, Tennessee. We just heard from the Styrofoam Winos. Some brand new music of theirs. We heard the track Next Thing off an album called Any River, recorded just north of Nashville in the state of Kentucky and released last week. Big fan of all river-associated music out there in the world. On top of that, out of Ontario, we heard from Charlotte Cornfield with the track Number off of her album Hurts Like Hell, released back in March. And they'll be rolling through town for Dandy Fest later in August. And at the top of the set, out of Montana via New Orleans, we heard from Kiki Cavosos with the track Goodbye the Crazies off of her latest album Goodbye Blues from back in April. Thanks for dropping by the beach this evening on this balmy summer's evening. Hopefully you're doing well out there and enjoying the cosmic vibrations. As I mentioned at the top of the show, this is episode number 499. Episode 500 is coming up next week. If you'd like to be part of episode 500, you can call in to the Prairie Surfing Hotline. Open for 4 more days until Friday, June 26th, 24/7. You can call in, leave a voicemail, we'll play it on the radio as part of episode 500. Whether you want to send in a yodel, kind words, complaints, it's all accepted. The Prairie Surfing Hotline number is 587-288-7695. Thanks for everyone who's called in so far. Don't be a stranger. Call in, leave a voicemail. 587-288-7695. And add a 1 to the front of that if you're calling in from parts unknown. Yeah. 500 episodes next week. Can't wait. We're going to keep cruising with some more Southern States music out of Austin, Texas, courtesy of Canadian-born songwriter J.J. Swin, who has some brand new music out. We're near a track of his called She Took Away My Blues, here on Prairie Surfin'.

Arena shows have plastic chairs. The Calgary Folk Music Festival, powered by ATV, has tarps. You can't have a picnic or take a nap in Section 212. And you can't turn Row G into your own personal dance floor. But on a 4x6 tarp at Prince's Island Park, anything goes. Catch Thundercat, Simmel, Daniel Romano's Outfit, Adrian Quesada, Fox Warren, the Neighborhood Kids, and many more across 8 stages in sessions and concerts. July 23rd to 26th. Secure your cool spot.

finding uncrowded lineups here in the vast grasslands, Calgary, Alberta. Thanks for stopping by the beach this evening as we reach low tide here in the radio waves of prairie surfing. If you're just joining us, why don't you make your way down to the beach? So we still have another 30 minutes or so of cosmic psychedelic vibrations to bring your Monday evening to a close. And that last bit of music out of New York State, we just heard from the Nude Party with the track Juarez off their latest album, Look Who's Back, which came out in February. In the middle of the set, we heard from Joe Abbott out of Vancouver, who just released a new album called Duster. We heard a track of it called Dirty Pile of Snow. Joe Abbott's going to be rolling through town this Friday, playing a show with Skinny Dick at Idolize Collective. Tickets are $30 to go see some great country-adjacent music. And at the top of the set, out of Austin, Texas, some brand new music from J.J. Swin. We heard the track She Took Away My Blues off of the album To Be True, released last Friday. 10:31 in the evening, and we're going to keep cruising and head across the Atlantic to check out some sounds from the Scandinavian country scene. I was over in Norway earlier in the spring, and they seem to have a surprisingly love for country and Western music over there. So we're going to hear a group out of Copenhagen, Denmark, called Ask Scat and his psychedelic country band, in a track called The Highland, here on Prairie Surfing.

toes and the sad boys. Rare toes and the sad boys. We're toes.

out of Cumberland on Vancouver Island, we just heard from Tubbs and the Sad Boys with some brand new music. We heard the track Big Time Outro off their brand new album, Big Time Boy. On top of that, from the pen of Lee Hazelwood, made famous by Sanford Clark in 1958, we heard from Calgary's Brush Signs doing their version of Still As the Night. It's a project of Beth Baines and Craig Fauner from 2013. Field tested right here in the foothills. At the top of the set, out of Denmark, we heard from Aske Skat and his psychedelic country band doing their track The Highland here on the radio waves of Prairie Surfing. Things are slowly getting dark out there on close to the longest day of the year. We're going to keep the kind of psychedelic country sounds going and head down to San Francisco to hear some music from Pat Thomas, released in 2025. Off an album called Spire, we're going to hear The Golden Lantern, River of Light, here on Prairie Surfing. Enjoy.

bringing Prairie Surfing to a close for another week. Out of Memphis, Tennessee, we just heard from the Compulsive Gamblers with a track released 26 years and 2 days ago called Two Thieves. On top of that, out of Los Angeles, we heard from White Fence off of his first album in 7 years called Orange. We heard the track I Came Close, Orange for Luck. And at the top of the set, from up the coast in San Francisco, we heard from Pat Thomas and the track The Golden Lantern, River of Light. Thanks for stopping by the beach this evening. One more friendly reminder, if you'd like to call into the Prairie Surfing Hotline, you have until Friday, June 26th. Leave a voicemail. If you're shy of using the telephone, it's pretty low commitment. Help celebrate 500 episodes of Prairie Surfing. The number is 587-288-7695. No talking to humans required. Just a friendly voicemail. To close the show off, we're going to hear from Jimmy Carter in Dallas County Green, celebrating the summer solstice. The track Summer Brings the Sunshine. Happy solstice. 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

wastoids and lobotomites, take heed. For the clock now reads 11 p.m. on Monday, June 22nd, 2026. And that means the time has come for a brand new episode of Radio Free Transylvania, broadcasting live from Treaty 7 land on CJSW 90.9 FM out of Calgary, Alberta, Canada. And thanks to the wretched masses dwelling in parts unknown, need not despair, because Thunder Bay and Waterloo are also able to tune in on CILU and Radio Laurier respectively. But I digress. I am the host of this here audio abomination, the one and only Baron Mark von Frankenstein the 13th. And there's a legend around these parts that on nights like this, when the moon shines bright and the wind howls through the tombstones, if you listen very carefully, you can still hear my tortured screams. It sounds just like that. And I sincerely hope you wastoids are ready to get tonight's show rolling with one of my trademark blasts from the past. It was on this date way back in 1633 that Italian scientist Galileo Galilei was convicted of heresy for publishing a short treatise titled Sidereus Nuncius, which proposed a heliocentric model of the solar system. Now, church doctrine at the time held that the Earth was the center of the entire universe and that the sun and the stars and all the other planets circled around it, thus forcing astronomers of the day to concoct needlessly complicated explanations for all the evidence to the contrary. Although it may have taken a whole lot of guts to publish his observations in the first place, discretion is often the better part of valor. And after being found guilty, Galileo decided that his academic integrity wasn't really worth dying over, so he recanted his position. Unfortunately, the Catholic Church decided it was just too risky to let a loose cannon like him walk free to potentially corrupt the impressionable minds of others, so they sentenced him to spend the rest of his life under house arrest, where he was permitted to continue his research under the watchful eye of church authorities. Now, perhaps wisely, he made a point to steer clear of astronomy and to instead focus upon less controversial disciplines. And the Vatican eventually cleared Galileo of any wrongdoing, but they weren't in any hurry to do so because it took them all the way up until 1992 to finally get around to it. And fortunately, you lucky little bottomites don't have to wait 3.5 centuries for a reprieve from my inimitable local stylings, because I'm going to get this freak show on the road with a tribute to the so-called father of modern science from a band with the saucy name of Strip Search. Here they come with a track called Galileo.

God! The name of the show is Radio Free Transylvania, and it is coming at you live on CJSW in Calgary and pre-recorded on CILU in Thunder Bay. I am Baron Mark von Frankenstein XIII, and we open the show out with a tribute to Galileo, courtesy of Strip Search, featuring infamous rock and roll misanthrope Gigi Allen on drums. That track came out a full 11 years before the Vatican overturned Galileo's 1633 heresy conviction. And if you find it odd that a guy renowned for flinging his own excrement around ended up being marginally more progressive than the Roman Catholic Church, then you obviously haven't been paying attention. Regardless, after Strip Search, we had the Pointed Sticks doing Out of Luck, Castle, courtesy of Therapy, House of $1,000 in there from Forbidden Dimension, and we just heard Buzzsaw from the Turtles, which I am sending out in honor of Turtles keyboardist and vocalist Howard Kalan, who is 80 years old today, and he was not only a founding member of Frank Zappa's Mothers of Invention and one half of the duo Flo and Eddie, but he also worked on hundreds of recording sessions for bands ranging from the Ramones and Blondie to Duran Duran, but one thing he definitely can't do is hog all the Case and Ice Frame, because he's got to share a slice with a girl who just wants to have fun. Now, of course, I'm talking about 80s pop princess and erstwhile professional wrestler Cyndi Lauper, who is 73 years old today. And you better believe I'm going to get this next set started with a deep cut from her early career, so you hoistoids better buckle up and hang on tight, because here she comes with a little ditty called Oh, What a Thrill!

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0: The face of an angel, the heart of a killer, the power of the devil. A Child, a screen thriller. Rated R, under 17, not admitted without parents.

you are listening to the Late Night Radio program where the existential terror comes free at no additional charge. And the nausea isn't a defect, it's a feature. The name of the show is Radio Free Transylvania. And we just heard Work All Week from the Mekons. On top of that, Huevos Rancheros doing Rocket to Nowhere. Wrecked My Car from the Scissors. And we opened that set up with Cyndi Lauper doing What a Thrill. We may have hit the middle of tonight's show, but we are in the white knuckle, pedal to the metal, race against time where every second counts. So without any further ado, I'm going to barrel headlong into the next set with a track from the Ramblers. This one is called Help Me.

Transylvania, live on CGSW in Calgary and pre-recorded on Radio Laurier in Waterloo. And we just heard these cylinders doing We Must Pay. On top of that, Toxic from the Monsters from Mars, the Fiends in the Number Who Spot doing Writing on the Wall. And we open that set up with the Ramblers out of West Germany circa 1977 with a track called Help Me. And on that note, you wastoids are going to need all the help you can get in a few short seconds, because the time has come for tonight's news flash for the Radio Free Transylvania Science Desk. That's right, lobotomites! Studies have shown that you revolting Homo sapiens possess an instinctive urge to render assistance to other members of your wretched species when they lose consciousness. And the burden of that particular strain of empathy isn't limited to the puny human race either, because other social mammals like dolphins, elephants, and chimpanzees have all been observed attempting to revive their incapacitated peers. According to the results of a recent experiment conducted by a team of biomedical researchers working at the University of Southern California's Keck School of Medicine, not only do mice also possess an innate urge to revive their unconscious brethren, but they have a pretty unique way of doing so. After observing controlled interactions between conscious laboratory mice and those that had been sedated, the researchers in question saw that the conscious mice would first attempt to revive their peers with routine grooming behavior such as touching and nudging, but if those actions proved fruitless, they would then escalate their efforts by yanking on their comatose companion's tongue. And that might sound a little odd, but the mice who were subjected to the tongue-pulling maneuver did regain consciousness faster than those in a control group, so it is theorized that the practice helps speed up the process by opening the airway and improving respiration. In a nutshell, mice have been observed practicing what appears to be their own unique form of CPR. And on that note, I'm going to commemorate this truly astonishing zoological revelation with one from a bunch of wastoids that are looking for a little mouth-to-mouth of a different sort altogether. You numbskulls out there in Radioland better pucker up and prepare to kiss the abyss, because here comes Tina and the Total Babes with a little number called Tongue Tied.

minutes a baby is born in America. And every few minutes, somebody dies. That's the cycle of life. The important thing is that the dead are supposed to stay dead. But somewhere, somehow, something has gone wrong. Scientists have been experimenting with a sonar device to make our food supply grow. But they've unleashed a terror beyond description. They've awakened the dead. Run home, lock your doors, bolt your attics, and seal off your basements. And whatever you do, don't open the window. They tampered with nature, and now we must pay the price. For those of you with a taste for zombies and the living dead, comes a nightmare tale that won't go away. Don't open the window. A special weekend late show from Filmways, rated R.

0: God! That was the Invictus doing Let's Dance the Hump. On top of that, we had the transmitters with Glamour Girls. Over My Dead Body from the Cads. Mercy with Fireball in the number two spot. LA Open, that set up with Tongue Tied from Tina and the Total Babes. And that brings us to the end of tonight's show. And I hate to be the bearer of bad news, but my latest rampage appears to have attracted a whole lot of unwanted attention from the authorities. So I gotta go on the lam before they manage to triangulate my whereabouts. To make a long story short, I'm gonna be AWOL for the next couple of weeks, but you can rest assured that I will be back as soon as the heat dies down. And you don't need to fret, because I'm sure I'll manage to dig up someone or some thing to keep you easily occupied nitwits entertained in my absence. So until next time, stay tuned to CJSW 90.9 FM, and no matter what you do, don't none of you butt-scratching, fart-sniffing, nose-picking lobotomites dare forget that I am Mark von Frankenstein, and you are not!
1: Back when I was a kid, life was going swell. Till something happened, blew everything to hell. That night my daddy stumbled in, all pale and weak. Set a woman up the block, just gave birth to a geek. Mom said, sell it to the circus, what the heck? Dad said, nope, this one's a pencil neck. And if there's one thing lower than a sideshow freak, it's a gritty, scum-sucking, pencil-neck geek. You see, if you take a pencil that won't hold lead, looks like a pipe cleaner attached to a head, add a buggy whip body with a brain that leaks, you got yourself a grit-eating, pencil-neck geek. 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He's a one-man, no-cut, losing streak. Nothing but a pencil-neck geek.
2: Pencil-neck geek.
1: Soon the geeks were popping up all over town. 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One day we cut one up for fish bait. 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Soon as the geek hit the drink, the water turned red. Next day, sure enough, all the fish were dead. Pencil neck geek, gritty freak, scum sucking B-head with a lousy physique. He's a one man.
3: 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The city of Calgary is also home to the Métis Nation of Alberta, Region 3.

To calculate the Simpsons index for a particular area, that area must first be sampled. Expect a cross-section of urbane, electrical, bluesy, soulicious, groovy species in this diverse cartograph.

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0: for you. A couple more jams for you. Top of the hour. Make sure you keep it locked in. Make sure you roll one up or don't roll one up. Be safe out there. Don't sip too much. We'll be back to you. Back at you. Top of the hour. WWUR.
1: What you feel?
2: Hold on, let me light that one. Let me light that motherfucker. Let me light that motherfucker.
1: Alright, so even though it's been awful, what are like, give me three things you grateful for.
3: Grateful every day just to keep breathing, bruh. Breathing, have agency, real agency, you know, mental.
1: What does agency mean for the people who don't know?
3: Agency, like, the willingness, like, the willing and mind and body to, like, even be able to do what you want to do. Like, you know, a lot of niggas wake up and they can't even do what they want to do physically or mentally, like, you know.
1: So I always, double trap.
3: Double trap for sure. Yeah. It's crazy.
1: All right, one more.

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Music.

your stream, baby. We do it humongous, baby. Couple sold out shows on the London dates. I see a dysfunction, baby. Please don't leave, don't want you to change. The weather somewhere in the upper 80s. Gang and BK on the summer stage. Number one to my son replaced.

be angry. Play with the feet, you in danger. Okay, I see what you saying. Smoking, might need an inhaler. Bad bitch, the film's too fatal. Attraction is an understatement. That advance went under the table. 500 cash like a hand on a leg. Had to be strong to imagine this shit. I'm getting blown, getting tatted by sis. Had to repose, left with my swag and they had a fit. Every toe don't get tagged, that shit is open-ended. Every stone ground is sand, choppers is overhead. Started a wave like Joy Division. I took a play before I did. I make them wait for this shit. Name it, I did it like Florida, man. I'm running through cities on tour again. This shit feel like the Tour de France. I'm hogging the roads the way I'm staring. I'm dodging the morgue, I'm dodging the pen. Got a little more so one content.

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Being independent thinkers, they are often not of the herd mentality. 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

0: Booya kasha. 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
1: Hey yo, we definitely gotta respect the freshness. 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
1: Hey, CGSW. It's me. Look, I know it's been a while, but I've been thinking about you and us a lot lately. I know you're probably busy broadcasting from the University of Calgary on Treaty 7 land, but it's been a while since I last tuned in, and I miss you. The thing is, no one out here does it like you. You're insightful, fun, and have such a great taste in music. Anyways, I hope you're doing well. Just know that I'll have my dial tuned to 90.9. Call me.
0: End of message. 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Message deleted.
2: After getting my summer sweat on in Radioland, I just really like to freshen up with a towel.

0: Nightworms. Nightworms.
1: Nightworms. Nightworms. Nightworms. Nightworms. Nightworms. Nightworms.

Ladies and gentlemen, it is my greatest pleasure to welcome you to CJSW 90.9 FM, broadcasting in Calgary, located on Treaty 7 land, home of the Blackfoot Confederacy.

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2: 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So before we begin, I want to acknowledge the traditional territories of the people of the Treaty 7 region in southern Alberta, which includes the Blackfoot Confederacy, comprising the Siksika, the Piikani, and the Kainai First Nations, as well as the Tsuut'ina First Nation and the Stoney Nakoda, including the Chiniki, Bearspaw, and Goodstoney First Nations. The city of Calgary is also home to Métis Nation of Alberta, District 5 and 6. I would also like to note that the University of Calgary is situated on land adjacent to where the Bow River meets the Elbow River, and the traditional Blackfoot name of this place is Mokinstis, which is now the City of Calgary.
1: Today, we have a special guest, Dr. Cheryl Barnaby, who is a Métis rheumatologist. And with that, I'll let her introduce herself.
0: Hey, well, hi, everyone. So I'm a member of the Métis Nation of Alberta, although now we are called the Otipemisiwak Métis Government. And my family roots are from the Red River Valley, and that's where I was raised and came to Calgary in 2006 for training and stayed. And my research life is health services research. And as a clinician, I'm a rheumatologist. So I see people with things like rheumatoid arthritis and lupus. So we're one of the internal medicine subspecialties. So we don't do surgeries. So we're part of the medical specialists. And we primarily work on diagnosing and treating autoimmune diseases that affect the bones or the joints or the connective tissues. And we use medications to control abnormal inflammation that's occurring in people's systems. And it leads to, if you have uncontrolled inflammation in those tissues and joints, it leads to joint damage and destruction. And that's what leaves people with disability over time. So we try to prevent that.
3: And what kind of got you into the journey of specializing in rheumatology?
0: I definitely set out to be a rural family physician. That's what I knew, and that's what seemed, you could see a diversity of different conditions and have patients from all sorts of different age ranges. But when I was going through my training, there was the opportunity at the time to do a rural elective for 4 months between Med 1 and Med 2. And so I signed up for that. And about a month before I was supposed to start, they actually canceled that elective option just because the program wasn't actually training more people to become rural family medicine specialists. They would actually do really well in their clinical rotations, and then a subspecialty group would say, hey, why don't you come and work with us? So I ended up having to do a research project instead, and I say have to because it was definitely not on my planned career list at all. But through that research project, I got to work with a variety of different residents and met someone who was really inspirational. And because she was a specialist, I thought that I should do that too, because she had, so much enthusiasm for her work. And certainly, even though it was more years of training, had a great knowledge. Mm-hmm. And so I thought I'd pursue specialty training instead. Mm-hmm. And I was initially actually really, really interested in dermatology. But at the time, there's only about 4 spots in Canada available. So I had a backup of doing internal medicine. And rheumatology had been one of the electives I did in training. I thought I'd see lots of different skin conditions, but realized that

0: I was really enjoying rheumatology as well. And of course, this was all at about the same time that biologics were coming to be available to practice. And so we now didn't just treat patients with steroids and, you know, assistive devices for them to mobilize. We actually had medications that completely changed lives. So people now had lots of control of their disease. They didn't go on to get the horrible damage. They didn't need to be in hospitals anymore. All of this shifted to outpatient medicine. So I think it was a nice combination of still having a lot of general knowledge that you need to apply in your practice, but also just that unique ability to make real significant differences in people's disease journeys.
1: Nice. Okay.
0: Mm-hmm. Yeah.
2: And then do you think that your role as did your heritage as like a Métis individual influence your role as a practitioner?
0: It certainly did. So like many people that are from the Métis community in southern Manitoba, at around the time that my grandmother was young and raising her family, it was extremely shameful to be a half-breed. There was a lot of discrimination. And so your way to survive was actually to assimilate. And so we had an identity of being a French Canadian family. Basically the whole time I was in school, like elementary and junior high and high school. And it was sort of towards the end of high school that our family heritage was brought back to my grandmother. And of course it was a different time and space by then. And so these were things that we could talk about. And so I, you know, obtained my certificate of status with the Manitoba Métis Federation. And then I started medical school. And right in those early first few months of medical school, there was a group that had organized that were Indigenous medical students and residents. And the idea was that we would spend time together twice a year to support each other, to do activities on land, support each other as we went through our medical training programs. And so very closely aligned with my journey through medicine was also my journey of that identity and learning, you know, about my family heritage and who I was. And also at those retreats that we would have, we would learn about incorporating different aspects or additional aspects of health and healing and wellness into medicine. And so really all of, you know, the whole thing really interdigitated quite closely together about me becoming a physician while also learning more about my family. And so I think I do have a unique perspective from that. I learned a lot that, you know, medicine isn't just diagnose and treat and give medications, and there's a whole different aspect of it around how people are doing on a day-to-day perspective, how you communicate with people, how you find that initial connection that creates a trusting bond as you're moving ahead with people. And I think it, you know, you're also respecting, because my practice is all situated either on First Nations reserves or at the urban downtown Indigenous clinic in Calgary. I think it really situates that we're all connected. And I, you know, I still come across people who are actually family members who've relocated to Alberta, and you know, you have more responsibility, I feel, that you gotta do a good job and treat people very well because of all of that different aspect of that coming together from my personal life and my professional life.
1: Mm-hmm. And do you, in your own practice, when you are meeting with patients, how do you like to bring in your own, I guess, heritage into your practice and tailor that for your patients?
0: Mm. Yeah, so one of the communication skills that we teach others who are not Indigenous but are working in with Indigenous patients or in communities is around finding that piece of connection. And so sometimes I will introduce myself, you know, people want to know where you come from, how it came to be that you're working in their community. So I will talk about my background in that way. I think too, though, it's a different approach where there's less of a when I went through medicine, like they teach you that there's professional boundaries. You do not talk about yourself. You do not let anyone know about personal details. And it's not that I'm like openly sharing very private things with people, but it's okay for them to know I have kids, right? They all watched me have my kids early on in my practice, and they know that my kids play different sports. And so there's that sharing that occurs because again, we're all very connected around the next generation and making sure that we're supporting each other. And I think that's a key different approach than maybe what my colleagues would normally take in their practices.
1: Yeah, I agree. I think having that connection with your physician, specialist, whoever it may be, is really important because it allows you to trust and build that trust, and that trust is such a key factor in any relationship that you do build. And so I agree, kind of sharing those little tidbits can go a long way.
2: Even adding on to that, I think a lot of the healthcare practices that we see if we go to a clinic or a hospital is very westernized, so that leaves out a large majority of the population, which may practice different things or may have a different approach to healing and medicine in general.
0: I think we actually did, because the second part of my career was becoming a researcher. So, you know, I've also employed that to understand how my colleagues will ask Indigenous patients about how they use traditional healing practices as part of their arthritis care plan. Or are people comfortable when patients choose to not pursue Western medicines for a period of time because they're using ones from their own community or their own knowledge base? And certainly many rheumatologists are, you know, I think people are open, like, oh, if, you know, if they're doing ceremony and that, you know, it was good for symptom management, then I don't have an issue with it. Or there's a rub going on, I don't have an issue with it. But people get very, very nervous when it comes to other aspects of healing that might require ingestion of different things. And they're worried that it's going to interact with medications, or, you know, we're very, very primed in rheumatology to treat the target and be aggressive, and medications are the only pathway forward. And I think that has to be drastically different when working in communities where there's times when people aren't comfortable with the options. Because after all, most of the patients from Indigenous communities have never been involved in the clinical trials that show that these medications can work. So maybe they don't work as well, but we assume they do as a Western practitioner. Or people are working through other aspects of their health or their social reality, and following up closely with a rheumatologist is not what is possible for them at that time. And that makes my colleagues very nervous, and they're, you know, very worried. And I think it is something that we have to address and understand is coming from a place where people are doing the best they can, and we have to be willing to accept that.
1: Recently in my job, we kind of talked about health equity and what that looks like. And we kind of had this conversation about, is health equity surrounding population fairness or equitable health outcomes? And what does that look like? And I thought it was very interesting because when we talk about health equity, we assume population fairness in it. But it's hard to have population fairness when there's so many other factors. And so, like you were mentioning, just having different practices that kind of align with different cultural understandings, what is your perspective using that on health equity and how we can kind of advance it in our practices, knowing that Western ways are sometimes the ways that everyone agrees is the right way?
0: Yeah, well, I think so definitely people are starting from a different place. And so just providing exactly the same to everybody, which would be what is equal, is not going to get the same outcome, because people are starting from different places or have different realities as you go through that journey with them. So one of the most demonstrable ways that I've seen that was actually to look at early inflammatory arthritis outcomes using a Canadian cohort called CATCH. And so in CATCH, what we did was examine people who self-identified as having Indigenous identity or Indigenous membership. I used identity twice in the sentence, so you can correct me on that one there. So they were self-identified as being members of the Indigenous community, and they were all starting off at the same disease place. So the number of tender and swollen joints were the same to the non-Indigenous members of the cohort. People were being seen within a year of their symptom onset, which is still a really long time, but is a benchmark that means that they're getting access early enough in the disease process to change it. Also, the things that were the same was that people are all getting the highest level of early inflammatory arthritis care we can provide in Canada. And that's having high volume centers who are engaged in research, who are taking up the evidence-based practices that we have. And we also adjusted for all the things that we know inform how you do with your rheumatoid arthritis over time. So we literally are trying to take the best case scenario and comparing how Indigenous patients will do in that first initial couple of years of RA compared to non-Indigenous patients. Mm-hmm. And so where everything's exactly the same, we still see a disparity of 60% lower odds of being in remission at year three compared to, for Indigenous people compared to non-Indigenous. So we're doing equal things, right? We're doing things exactly the same. We're treating people off, like starting people off at the exact same treatment place. And yet we're seeing a huge, huge gap that occurs in those first initial years. And so we know that we need to do something different. We need to do something better so that that remission rate is the same between the population groups. That's what we're really aiming for, is the same outcome.
2: Right. That's a really huge gap. And that makes me wonder, like, what are these kind of differences? Are there any like accessibility barriers, or why is there such a big gap?
0: Yeah. Yeah. Well, and that's the question, right? Is it because, you know, there's other determinants of health that we don't adjust for in our models. So things that aren't readily measured, is it because of people's trauma that they've had and they're trying to overcome? Is it related to maybe the medications don't work as well in Indigenous patients as they would in non-Indigenous? But we don't know because they're not recruited to the clinical trials that inform the drugs that are approved. Is it something about the nature of the relationship with your provider or how connected you are to your culture as a protective factor, for example? So I think there's a lot of questions out there, and maybe some of the solutions aren't going to come from the health system. And I propose that probably the solutions won't come from the healthcare system. The solutions are going to come from those protective factors that help keep people well and are increasing, you know, their ability to be resilient as well.
1: Yeah. And I feel like the factors that you have mentioned, they're hard to control for. You can't control, technically it's very hard to control for them in research. Like, how do you control for someone's trauma? Everyone's trauma is different. The way they deal with it, experience it, it's, you can't control for those things. So it becomes even harder to understand why there is such a big gap and what we can do. And obviously not one size fits all. So for people, one way will work, for someone else, another way would work. And I find that's the hard part about reaching health equity, is that it's so multifaceted that you can take any approach, and sometimes it's not even the approach. Like, there's just so many different approaches.
0: Yeah, you're exactly right. And I think that's where, because clinicians want to be standardized and they don't want to be accused of bias. And so they're also afraid to take the extra steps, or they're not given the resources or the time, or, you know, are working in a place where those resources can be accessed. And it kind of looks like a massive mountain. Like, how am I going to change things for each individual with each individual set of realities? And so I think that's where the base is creating that trust with someone, especially in a chronic disease that's longitudinal. You have to really be able to work with your patients and hear them and listen to them, and then take the actions of the things that you can, and not just be paralyzed by, you know, like, I can't fix these things, so I'm not going to try. I'm going to default back to my biomedicine approach, right?
1: Yeah. So, yeah. Like, there's some systemic things that you can't change, for sure. It's harder for one person to change it all, but there are things you can do in your practice that can change something. And I think the biggest thing for me, just hearing from speakers who have come on, trying to do my own research and reflection, and I think that trust building is so essential for vulnerable populations, underserved populations, that it goes beyond, like, having that relationship with your family physician or whoever it may be allows you to actually really take control of your own health too. It's empowering on your side.
2: Mm-hmm. And I think, as both of us, Harveen and I, both want to go into medical school and be a doctor, so for us, we're also trying to learn about how can we be a better practitioner, how can we help the communities that we hope to serve one day. So this is all, like, really helpful for both of us. And as doctors, we want to build a really strong relationship with our patients, but also balance some of these standardized rules and regulations that we have to adhere to.
1: Right. Yeah, and I think it's tough. It's tough. You're sometimes put in these boxes where it's hard to step out because that is the standardized way. There's certain guidelines you have to meet. But then there's times where you want to do more, but stuff restricts you. Rules restrict you. Regulations restrict you. And that's the part where it's really tough. And you see it a lot nowadays where it's becoming harder to speak out, or it's becoming harder to really be there and provide that good quality care. And it's not just rules and regulations, it's also funding. And I think funding and resources are so, so key. And without them, it's very hard to even do anything. Like, currently, I'm working in a public health department and I'm working on a project, and project seems very, you know, it makes sense. But once you start doing research into it, you realize just to do one little thing in public health, there's a lot of steps that you have to take, a lot of research that you have to do, justifications for why you are doing the things you're doing. Are you doing it ethically? Are you doing it evidence-based? And just those little nitty-gritty things take a lot of human resources. And with that, there's time constraints, there's budget constraints. So it can become very tough. Healthcare can be very tough.
0: Yeah. Well, and you know, getting a new way of doing things into an operational budget, that doesn't lie with the physician's right control. Like, that's a health system decision and policy, right? Who's going to get funding for which medications? That's decided at the provincial, or if you're with First Nations with treaty status or Inuit, then it's at the federal level. So, you know, those are really difficult, you know, hurdles to overcome. But that's where, you know, the advocacy piece of becoming a physician is really critical. So you might, you know, start out with having advocacy for the individual patient you're taking care of on the ward, or picking up the phone and advocating to a company to give compassionate medication to a patient who can't afford health insurance premiums and yet needs a medication that's expensive. And I think there's people who are appropriately in medical leadership positions where their role is to influence policy and create the evidence to change policy over time. So many, many different levels for you both to act on down the road.
1: Hopefully one day.
0: Yeah.
2: I was going to ask, so you're both a researcher and a clinician, and you've had your own research program, the Arthritis Care for Indigenous Populations. So I guess when you find some things in your work, how do you kind of reconcile with that with your role as a clinician?
0: Yeah, I think the beauty of it is to actually see those both sides. So I find many of my research questions are driven by what I'm seeing in clinic. And I would say the same thing for other clinician researchers. I mean, you're encountering a problem on the ward and you just keep seeing the same thing over and over again. And how can we make it better? How do we understand why it's happening? So I think there's that natural piece where your curiosity as a researcher or what you decide to work on works best there.
2: Mm-hmm, right.
0: And so I think, you know, the things that we've been able to do, so within the program, first, it was just about describing the epidemiology of arthritis in First Nations people of Alberta. It was around describing care disparities and different outcomes that we see through exposure to different medications or, you know, in different care models and such. And so there was that piece of understanding first, what are the differences that we see? And then the next piece was interviewing patients and talking to clinicians and other types of providers to say, why do these differences exist? What are the barriers to getting access to care? What are the things that we could do to make it better? So that took a lot of qualitative work to be able to get to that, because you can't just get to it from a survey or, you know, looking at a database. You need to actually talk to people in that. And then find, like, closing the gaps and finding interventions to close those gaps. Part of it's coming from Western knowledge about effective models of care or how we organize the health system, but also working with community and working in patient-engaged research or patient-oriented research, and working with the community to say, okay, here's an idea, but how do we contextualize it to the reality of this community? What are the things that seem to work best for you? And then once we develop what this looks like, how do we measure it and evaluate it to make sure that it's actually closed the gap from biomedical perspective? Because we need to prove with outcomes and with money to get things funded going ahead, but also from that patient experience perspective or community experience, what are the things that were really of importance to you? Was it around the connection to others who have arthritis in your community? Is it around having that personal touch with someone who's from your community who can come and visit you and support you and help you with your goal setting? And then how do we work together to get that, you know, model that works into place for everyone and spread it out and scale it to other communities? How are we going to do that? So that's what the program has been about, is really first defining the problems. Why are they there? What can we do to close them? How do we measure what we've done to see if they have closed it or not? And what's the next thing we're going to tackle? What's the next challenge that's still there? Just to try to remove as many of those barriers as we can and put in as many facilitators into place as possible.
2: Right. And when you're involving communities, I'm sure like every community is different. So how do you go about kind of involving the local community? And then also, is there like a room for Indigenous healers or holistic wellness, or how does that process work?
0: Yeah, so certainly every community is different with the resources that they have and whether there is someone that is a connection to community for them. Mm-hmm. So in on-reserve communities, there's a legacy of community health reps. So they are people who work within the health system, and they do this facilitation. So if someone needs some extra teaching or some extra support, that person is there. And some of these will have, you know, they don't necessarily have elders that are employed by the health service, but people know who the community elders are. And sometimes people just need to make, to have that connection to an elder made for them if they've been disconnected from their community, for example. In other places, it might be that, yes, like in Alberta Health Services, there are elders. We're not allowed to call them elders by the health system. They're traditional wellness counselors, I think. But they're employed and they can travel around to the different hospitals in the city to support other members. So yeah, first piece is connecting with the local community to understand, and that might be the medical leadership of the community or the band council, or, you know, in an urban setting, it might be the Alberta Health Services Indigenous Wellness Corps, you know, finding out who you talk to understand what's available to you. But then our research has worked very closely with people who are patients in the community with different forms of arthritis. And they have the lived experience. They know what it's like to go day by day with their condition and what they're facing. And so we work with them and bring them in as members of the team. And they are there to tell us what to do and to advise us. And they do everything from telling us who we should hire for a certain role, what are the outcomes that we want to collect, and we're accountable to them throughout that whole process. So we're there to report to them on how we're doing in our research, how many people have been enrolled, what are the outcomes we're seeing, how do we interpret the data that we have. So it's working with an advisor, like, and I don't love the term advisory because someone can give you advice and you can take it or leave it, right? In this case, we're not leaving it. We are being directed by the community members of how they want things to be. And it's our job to uphold that and follow it.
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9: Welcome back to Words and Culture. I'm your host, Madeline Alakarelak. Though I'm originally from Khaosuituk, or Resolute Bay in the high Arctic, where it's 24 hours of darkness in the winter and then 24 hours of sunlight in the summer, I moved to Iqaluit, which is the capital city of Nunavut, when I was just 20 years old, and that was in 1995. I was just a new mom after my first experience of living in Ottawa as a student, and I didn't know very many people there, but I knew I couldn't go back to my small town living. So I left my family, I left my friends, and the familiarity in our small village, where I'm pretty sure there were just 180 people living there. And it took a huge step for me, moving to Iqaluit. The population in Iqaluit at the time was climbing to 3,000, and that was a lot for a small-town girl like me. Today, though, it's climbing to 10,000, I'm pretty sure. In Iqaluit, the sun rose and the night fell, and I love that about it, but I didn't know very many people when I moved there, and that was okay because in Iqaluit, blueberries and blackberries grew everywhere. They were so abundant, and I had so much fun going out in the fall and picking all the berries they had to offer. I had never seen anything like that in my life, so I was so happy. The environment in Iqaluit was very different compared to back home. There's very little vegetation where I grew up. It's all rock. The land there looks as if you had landed on the moon. And in actual fact, when asked about her first experience in arriving to the high Arctic community of Grise Fjord, which is the most northerly community in Canada, Raingi Flaherty compared it to actually having landed on the moon. Raingi and her family were part of the other high Arctic relocatees from northern Quebec. They were moved even further north of Resolute Bay, all the way up to Ellesmere Island. And if you look on the map, you'll be like, whoa, this is all part of Canada? Yep, and it's thanks to people like Raingi Flaherty and her family and my grandparents and all those other people that were moved there so that Canada can be Canada. And if you want to look up the High Arctic Exiles, I promise you that you will find a part of Canada's story that you have never heard before if you haven't already. So fast forward two young babies later, I got a job at the public broadcaster in my second year in Iqaluit. I met so many people through my new job as a reporter, then soon as a bilingual radio morning show host of a four-hour Inuktitut and English morning show. I had just replaced two people who retired at that time. So two morning show hosts, one did a two-hour show in Inuktitut and the other hosted a two-hour show in English. And I did it all, with just one producer at that. But I loved it. I was very naive, so I didn't quite care. I felt like I had found my calling. I loved hearing all the amazing stories of lives lived. Iqaluit is like a gathering place for Inuit from all over the smaller communities in Nunavut. It is there that I met Mika Mike. Mika is a tiny Inuk woman. She's like 5 feet tall and about 120 pounds. But she can hunt mighty animals like any full-grown Inuk man could. Mika is originally from Pannaqtuq or Pengertang, but she left her community too to go to school in Iqaluit. And back then though, Iqaluit was called Frobisher Bay. Mika was the only female outfitter I knew in this big city, and she took my little family out caribou hunting one summer on her boat, and we drove all the way down Frobisher Bay. As we boated, I was in awe of the beautiful terrain of this part of Baffin Island. And before night fell, we would set up camp in her canvas tupik, her tent, on islands where she was familiar with. But throughout the day, we hunted seals, natsirsirsuta, we watched out for whales, khilaluwakhammangat, and we looked through binoculars to the tall mountains for tuktu, caribou. I love my memory of this trip with Mika, but today Mika traveled to my new home here in Pointe Claire, Quebec. It is the new gathering place as I explore my northern Quebec roots. Mika came to me and my family with her nephew and his beautiful wife with their sweet 8-year-old daughter Miranda, who has cerebral palsy. But I want to note that Miranda only speaks Inuktitut. I was so impressed how her parents make sure to only speak to her in our language. And they drove here one Saturday afternoon from Ottawa, where Miranda has to see specialists for her conditions. Mika remembers the meetings of her grandparents and the members of her community of Pannaqtuq back when huge changes were being introduced to us Inuit and those who were in the 60s, the 70s, and the 1980s. I wanted to interview Mika for this series so that you can hear how women played and still play huge roles in our communities. And Mika, she's an advocate for Inuit. She chose to answer my questions in Inuktitut, our mother language. So this way you get to hear how beautiful our mother tongue is. But because Mika is a hunter, she's a mother, a grandmother, she knows the staple food for many is bannock. And in this case, she's wanting to make balawal with just 3 ingredients. I will do my best in explaining to you how Mika responds to my questions, but I hope it encourages you to learn more and understand Inuktitut more, because it is our first language and it sounds so beautiful to me. Also, I don't own a measuring cup, and here we are in my kitchen this summer where Mika is going through all of my cupboards, and that's not uncommon in our households either. I'm here in the kitchen, in my kitchen, with the amazing Mika Mike, who's living in Iqaluit, Nunavut, but she's originally from Pannaqtuq. And she's looking all over my kitchen for...
7: measuring cup.
9: What do you need?
7: Measuring cup.
9: Oh, no. I don't have a measuring cup.
7: I don't need a measuring cup. Okay, just a cup.
9: Tell us what ingredients you use for what you're making.
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9: When did you learn how to make bannock? And what type of bannock is this?
7: Uksumu uksima yu pannatu miutitu.
9: Wow.
7: Pannatu miutu. Katiu nekunga kia. Maybe 11, 12.
9: Just from watching her?
7: Ananaga.
9: Okay.
7: Ananaga takumnatu amma ananama ayo suiti talakanga.
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7: Intana ingutugu. 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
9: Amazing. I just want our listeners to know that Mika's not only making bannock, but she's also a dog team owner. She's a captain of her boat. Inventor, name them all to me.
7: Seamstress, uh-huh. Grandmother, yeah. Best part.
9: Mm-hmm. So how did you end up doing what mostly males in our communities do?
7: Ani kanne perussa katraga ma kanne ge yakattunga puasikkunni julaamikkunni ataatama ajorsuutilerai magi sanilerin narsima hattalaurakki angutisiutilerai ga sungikkaluattunga pekatissatuari vajuakke aulassimalerai gatta.
9: Okay.
7: Ma annale inna aulattunga kisiane angutisiutilerai larilitainnattunga.
9: Wow.
7: Illa uvikkautilluta pekatikin inna juvillugi ataatama kanuunganullu. 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
9: Inukatikai, you are listening to Words and Culture in Inuktitut. I'm Madeline Alekerelek and I am talking to Mika Mike, who is originally from Pannuktuq but now has made Iqaluit her home. I was very lucky that she came to visit me in my home here in Quebec, where she is making bannock with just 3 ingredients, as taught to her when she was a small girl. She learned just by watching her mother make it, and today, she's making this delicacy in hot oil. She says bannock is quick to make and was a great alternative to the hard biscuits that came with the whalers in those ships that arrived to her area a long time ago. Mika is well known in our communities. She owns her own dog team. She sews all of her hunting gear. She's building her boat from scratch. But all because she was very close to her brothers in her big family of 12 children. I asked her what it was like to come from such a huge family, and here we continue our conversation.
7: Tua jau jugu tainale anivu ilanga arti attatinni perulautu.
9: Asu. 12 kids.
7: Annai angi jukka tisama nukatuaga atausen. Annika pingasu juttuin.
9: Because you lived with brothers, you also had a very close relationship with your father.
7: Inna ulottilunga ataataga pekatigin sallaga ila pekatigin najugaluamme javu. Kaninne saulilauttungale ataatannu inna ulottilunga. Anaanannu kaninne saulaugama perussalluta.
9: Okay. And when did you move to Iqaluit?
7: 1989 minu lausimavung ikkanaajareattunga. 1983 mi ilinneareagaluarillunga.
9: When did you decide to start your business dog teaming and taking people out on excursions?
7: In Pigialautsimavunga 1996, Sivuniagut, PayPal Rillunga, Aguma Ukasanik, Krimilio Rillunga, Aguma Ukasa, Unihai.
9: Pierre to your Lopit Narani.
7: Kanayan not to apik, Anin not to Nilo.
9: In my conversation with Mika Mike, Inuktitut is our first language, so she feels the importance in responding in speaking Inuktitut, but also because the revitalization of it is so important for our children and others to be able to hear it everywhere and normalize it to the ears. Mika tells me she has 4 older sisters and 1 younger sister. She also has 6 brothers. She was very close to her atata, her father, in her older years, but also very close to her anana, mother, in her younger years. Mika tells us when she moved to Iqaluit and why she started her outfitting business there. She says she loved that it allows you to be outdoors. What is so special about being an Inuk woman who does all of these things for you? How special is that?
7: Tu yapangin malli tabani kisani taruma tan kuvia kisuga amma inu sutu api iligu matillu unikka begillu gillu iligu majangin ne kuvia kisuga.
9: Throughout my conversation with Mika Mike, I ask her about her life and why bannock is a staple food for us indigenous people. She says it's because it's easy to make and does not require too many ingredients. Here she talks about how close she was with the younger boys and her big family of 12. And just now, though, she mentions that she had just been fishing before she came to visit me in my house in Quebec, which explains the spring tan. You will see on most Inuit faces in the springtime, because when the weather is finally warm, a huge majority of Inuit go out on the land to fish and hunt. But what she loves about having on-the-land knowledge is the keen interest of young people wanting to learn all of that. My conversation with Mika jumps to her having a partner who is Chinese. how interesting is it for all of us to know that your partner is Chinese?
7: Chinese yuma. Ila tuyo aloga ma oi saigon ni koga mali.
9: So you must get to eat a lot of interesting meals. Mika says her Chinese partner is her biggest helper in feeding her dogs for her dog team. For many years now, he cuts up the food for them when hunters come and deliver seal meat for them. They buy 60 to 100 bearded seals to keep their dog teams fed for the year. She says the bearded seals population is very plentiful lately. I visited Mika and Peter's home in Iqaluit many, many times. It is very obvious that they like to host visitors and they come from all over the world. Peter prepares delicious meals. Though he is Chinese, we know him for making sushi, delicious sushi. And it comes from fresh Arctic char that's caught from the river nearby or right from Frobisher Bay. How do you keep the dogs fed all the time? Mika says she loves to eat warm, fresh bannock in the dead of winter, especially when on a hunting trip. And if it's wrapped nicely, it can stay warm. She says she's not much of a bannock eater, but on the land where there is caribou stew or seal meat brewing, bannock is so delicious when you dip it into them. And her mother encouraged her children to make soups like that for good health. So Mika wakes up 2 hours before going on a hunting trip to make bannock.
7: Takwale rumma yunga ulangane aula tilunga four me makinne aruma tamani six me makinne aruma 9 million 8 million asine aruma 5 million asine arute 6 million to ika ama o sivune aruma killune uke uga luga lwa me imusitte asimallugu takumi tilugu mappetugu ni kanne alatune una rojuttu kululune koa Kuangugani.
9: Kachana.
7: Palauga to Luasuit Toguju Galwatunga Silamil Kajar in a seca. Ama Tutuminumi Uyu Torasakarota, Amanati Okajungan Misutarumaka. Anamakajo Tokosa and Apajumatigo Pirosanitini Krimilotea in Namago.
9: Amazing. So, what makes a good batch of bannock? Pouring the milk in cups into the pot. Here, Mika is making bannock with immuk, or milk. She poured 2 liters of milk into a bowl, and she added flour, and says that Inuit women are usually picky to which brand they use. And she remembers when flour first came to her community in bags off the ships, and the bags would be used then for storing caribou fat after the flour was used up. Are women picky about what kind of flour they use too for? So there is vegetable oil heating up on the stove that Mika says she's not familiar with. After adding 4 cups of red rose flour to 3 cups of milk, she added about 2 tablespoons of baking powder. And then Mika laughed, adding that this is the first time she's making bannock. basically meaning down south. Mika reminds us that bannock is still a daily form of food for many Inuit. If I may, I would like to say that I too grew up eating tea and bannock as a child. It's what I ate before going to school every day. I used to get confused when the non-Inuk teacher asked the whole class what we ate that day. That is how I and many others started our days. In my conversation with Mika, she wishes that she can have more time with her grandchildren to show them things like bannock making, as she's doing here, as her mother taught her. Mika and I reminisce about the time she took my family down the bay in her boat, and it was not the easiest of any boat trips I've ever been on. We hit rough waters. But when we hit rough waters, we had to stop at a camp, and guess what? They welcomed us with, as we waded out the waters, tea and bannock. Here Mika talks about her plans for this summer. She's working on her new boat and wants to finish building her cabin. She wants to live outside like her parents and her ancestors did. You drink tea to this day?
7: How come on?
9: Every day.
7: 10 cups a day. Una na mapa.
9: Na magito rovio.
7: How metum atovum.
9: This one gets really hot. This burner gets really hot very fast.
7: Okay.
9: Yeah.
7: Turbo li marialo.
9: A turbo la solit suni turbo.
7: Oh.
9: Yeah.
7: Ikuma lo atelili.
9: Mhm.
7: Ta na punero outiere logo.
9: Melt the Crisco, but you prefer what?
7: Tender flake, animal fat is always better. Takwa, inuluta, Crisco, digest unalua kong innotekume, lauva kumbe.
9: Inukatikai, Mika Mike is making bannock in my kitchen here in Point Claire. It's the first time she's making bannock down south, she says. This is what love is in our culture. I think she felt that we were needing something that reminds us of home here in the South, and she just took over my kitchen to make bannock. She walked in and made herself known in the kitchen. It's the deep-fried kind she's making with only 3 ingredients at that. Me, I stopped eating bannock years ago only because I think I ate too much of it growing up. Anansiara, my grandmother's style is called niritsara, and it's made like little spirals of intestines. But here, Mika is mixing flour with 2% milk and some baking powder and making little balls by hand and dipping them in boiling lard.
7: Okay.
9: So stirring the flour and the baking soda, you don't add anything sweet, no sugar, no raisins, no salt? Have you taught your grandchildren how to do this yet? Te Mateo, you learned from just watching your mother? Given that so much has changed over the years, I love that we're still able to eat what we hunt, especially you going out hunting with you, special memories, caribou hunting.
7: That's amazing.
9: So the cabin that you want to build down the bay, that's where you want to just reminisce childhood, just being on the land. What's being on the land feel like for you? What does it mean for you?
7: Perusa yugatali aningin natto minu yatuta sugusi unitini amma nattili miroti vattuniti guatatama nattili agayamilu ilunga juit ungata nilo tamajja millo gayale millo nallu doa millo tai kwai qawma 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
9: So we've come from a very rich culture where laws were abided and we were taught these. What are your hopes and dreams for your own grandchildren? Mika tells me that her family were really hard workers. Both of her parents were employed in her community. Even her grandparents were hard workers. That's when the whalers and traders came to the communities. But in this case, Tupannuqtu, where Mika grew up, she says that we need to remember the importance of always working hard. As Mika's visit with her nephew, his wife, and their beautiful daughter comes to an end, to my little home here in Quebec, I asked her what her hopes are for her own grandchildren, and she responds in stating that today's young people have so many opportunities and things to keep them preoccupied, things that do not come from our Inuit culture, but she stresses how important it is to know how to sew hunting clothes. Mika also understands, though, where technology interrupts our ways of life, but she says we also benefit from it too. She FaceTimed her granddaughter after she caught her first goose. Oh, she said she was so proud. So what would you like, listeners all across, what is your message as an Inuk woman, strong, independent Inuk woman, hunter, seamstress, grandmother, bannock maker? What do you want them to know about our language and culture, if you could even say that in a few words?
7: Kamagitere haratigo hangalima amma sangi jualung kalwatunga pinasulu ya hataruma simagama ananatia malo haut simamanga aula ya dume hataruma go timiga ilu in the saunyang pisugunang in the mini ulunga puvakalu imahaina sumini uluti tamaja nukanga utigi juna hata junginaki ajule simajuti to Inusere simalauttara tabbuuna kisiani maanna tuavi jaranginne sauvalattunga. Säili jumi suullu.
9: I'm so honored. Upikusukkal waktunga pulaktau juvinyugiemi. To have had my friend and my mentor Mika Mike visit me in our home in Quebec. She wants to remind everyone how much we all have responsibility to take care of the land. Nuna, she says to stay active physically, to stay healthy, and to stay at peace. Madeline Alakirel-Lauvunga, you have been listening to my interview with Mika Mike, an extraordinary Inuk woman who advocates for Inuit rights all the time. She was visiting me in my house in Montreal and was making her style of delicious bannock while we talked about some of the things important to her. And she responded to all of my questions in Inuktitut because our language is important to her. Our ways of life is important to her. I'm going to leave you with some words to remember and practice. Today's words are, first, bannock. Bannock in general is called balawak. Balawak. Balawak. Balawak. But how we call bannock in northern Quebec is nikitsayak. Nikitsayak. Nikitsayak. Nikitsayak. But no matter where it's made, it is delicious when it's fresh and hot. Mamaktuk. Mamaktuk means tastes so good or so delicious. Mamaktuk. Mamaktuk. Mamaktuk. Nakumi to all of you for joining me today. What a treat it was to have visitors in my faraway home. I moved to Quebec from Nunavut, but my visitors from home have been such blessings. In the next episode, I'm going to talk to my good friend Beatrice Deer. She has received traditional Inuit tattoos from her own daughter, and they also came to my house to share their stories of what it means to revive Kakinit and Tunnit to Inuit all across Inuit Nunangat. And guess what? Arsenic adds to my traditional chin tattoo in memory and respect for the daughter I lost in January. Inuratikay nakormik nalakay namigatsi. Tunga sutitawak kamalu nakormik, upigusupungay nugamik, ukausiapivut ilakosivullu, upigatigu, upinnakanealullu. Ullohat siya lang ako si ilong nasi. At sunay! Thank you so much for doing this. I love you. Ooh, it smells good in the house.
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0: up. Who's doing the strobe lights and shit? This ain't no motherfucking rave. This is a hip-hop show, y'all. Give me the fucking spotlight, yo, and keep it steady. Word? You agree? Here we go.
1: To calculate the Simpsons index for a particular area, that area must first be sampled. Expect a cross-section of urbane, electrical, bluesy, soulicious, groovy species in this diverse cartograph.

0: attitude. You'll never achieve nothing of this magnitude, you maggot
1: first,
0: fool.
1: There were the plants. They developed into animals which ate the plants. The animals were small, but they grew.
0: Suka.
1: And the larger animals ate the smaller
0: animals. Blood.
1: What does that mean? So far, according to history, each dynasty devises its own end. The animal develops a brain, and the brain destroys the animal.

0: I fix you.
1: The leaner from Hurley misses, and that's an indication of how this game has gone. At the other end, it is Hunt bringing it into the pass. Hoffman, and it's all the running Rebs. They feel it now, and Krzyzewski blows it.
2: No, you will. No, you will. No, you will. No, you will. Those chichis, un mano.

0: It's a tearjerker, but we love it nonetheless.
1: Yeah. Cooking

To calculate the Simpsons index for a particular area, that area must first be sampled. Expect a cross-section of urbane, electrical, bluesy, soulicious, groovy species in this diverse cartograph.

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1: BBC News with Emily Thomas. The head of the United Nations has called on the world to act fast to limit global warming as a deadly heat wave continues to intensify in Western Europe. Speaking in London, António Guterres warned fossil fuels were driving a simultaneous climate and energy crisis.
2: These twin crises have once again exposed the limits of an outdated model of development, a model powered by fossil fuels, where a single conflict can upend global energy supply and a single choke point can send prices soaring. A model that treats nature as limitless, to be consumed without consequence.
1: Italy has declared highest level alerts in 15 cities, while France has just recorded its hottest night in 80 years. Hugh Schofield reports from Paris.
3: Many schools are shut and some exams are being postponed. Near Toulouse, a nuclear power station has stopped generating electricity. This is because the waters of the River Garonne, which it uses for cooling, have become too warm. Across the country, the government says around 40 people have drowned since Saturday. These are mainly young people cooling off in unmonitored rivers and canals.
1: Belgium has issued 5 visas to a Taliban delegation to attend a European Union meeting on migration in Brussels. The Afghan officials are reportedly due to arrive today. It would be the first time the EU has hosted the Taliban since the group seized power in Afghanistan 5 years ago. A Belgian spokesperson said the delegation's visas were restricted. The EU has not formally recognised the Taliban administration, but wants to discuss deporting Afghans as part of a crackdown on irregular migration. United Nations investigators say Israel has deliberately targeted Palestinian children, resulting in genocide, crimes against humanity, and war crimes in Gaza. The report by a UN commission alleges that Israeli forces deliberately carried out acts inflicting death and severe bodily and mental harm on hundreds of thousands of Palestinian children. Israel says it utterly rejects the report. The former chief executive of the Scottish National Party, Peter Murrell, has been sentenced to more than 5 years in prison after pleading guilty to embezzling more than $500,000 of party funds. Our Scotland editor James Cook reports.
4: For more than 12 years, Peter Murrell spent money that had been entrusted to him on vehicles, luxuries and mundane household goods. At the High Court in Edinburgh, the judge, Lord Young, said it had been a calculated crime of dishonesty, but he still did not have a clear picture of why Murrell had done it. He said the sentence should act as a deterrent to any other senior officials in large organisations who might be tempted to abuse their positions. Murrell's lawyer said his client was overwhelmed with embarrassment and shame and would pay back the money.
1: World News from the BBC. Kenya has ordered an immediate halt to the construction of an Ebola treatment facility intended for US citizens. The Health Minister, Aden Duale, who appeared in court on Tuesday, said work at the site inside an Air Force base had been stopped to comply with a court order. The World Health Organization says more Ebola cases have been confirmed in the Democratic Republic of Congo than during the first month of any other outbreak of the disease. There have been over 1,000 confirmed cases, including 267 deaths. At least 100 patients have recovered so far. The head of the WHO says that points to the effectiveness of the emergency response. The United Nations has warned that a planned US withdrawal of HIV and AIDS funding for South Africa could cost lives. The head of UNAIDS said she was saddened by the decision. Pumza Philani reports from Johannesburg.
5: UNAIDS head Winnie Byanyima said the broader cuts on aid also risked reversing decades of progress made against HIV. While South Africa does not rely on the US for funding for its HIV drug program, which is the largest in the world, aid organizations locally have said the impact of the loss of funding will affect other programs. The program PEPFAR, or President's Emergency Plan for AIDS Relief, has been running in the country for nearly 22 years and provided over $400 million a year to South Africa.
1: A top Indian maker of iPhone parts, Tata Electronics, has confirmed that it was hit by a cybersecurity attack. Tech Media Report said some of the data allegedly stolen appeared to be Apple's supplier specifications and Tesla manufacturing documents. However, Tata said the incident had no impact on its operations. The Indian industrial giant is one of the key players in Apple's growing supply chain. World News from the BBC.
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Philadelphia born, Laraji, waking us up this morning on Solar Power. If you had the chance to check him out during SLED, during the kickoff on Wednesday, we had him in studio 10 o'clock on the dot. And it was a beautiful, beautiful just way to wake up with you right now. And I hope you enjoyed that. That was our meditative track of the week, as we always like to do here on the show that is Solar Power. I'm your girl, your radio love, Miss Cherry. And man, I don't know about you, but I am definitely feeling the post-SLED vibes. I don't know if you can hear it. I'm just waking up with you, soul friend. Just stretch it out. Ripe the whatever you got gunk in your eyes. That's okay. We all get it. Maybe some of us don't. Bless you if you don't, if you're one of the lucky ones. But you are lucky if you are listening to CJSW 90.9 FM, which you are. I am coming to you live from the University of Calgary campus, Treaty 7, June 23rd, Tuesday, live in the flesh, not AI. And I know you're not AI either, because you text in, you tune in, you request. 403-220-3991 is the number that usually do that, and I'm happy that you do. That is the number you can say hi all morning long, like Michael has, Connor has, and shout out to Connor for shouting out Beet Salad, the once upon a time show neighbor of Solar Power. Oh, we miss you. We miss you, Mike, but he has moved over to Nightworms just a little bit earlier before even I think anyone is awake. But shout out to Connor for being awake. He says, long live Beet Salad, we the Nightworms. Yes, long live Beet Salad indeed. Thank you, Connor, and thank you, Nightworms, and thank you, Mike, for holding down that show. Michael also says, good morning. Good morning to you, Michael, and good morning to everyone who's tuned in but not texting in. I know you're there, and that's all that matters. I can feel you. I hope you can feel me through the music. We are going to get right into this post-SLED Island Music Festival 2026 show. And I'm excited. It's going to be a jam-packed one today with you until 10 o'clock. Going to just, yeah, go through all of the acts, all of the incredible talent I personally got to enjoy in the flesh live this SLED. And I'd love to hear from you if you have anything you'd like to add to the playlist today. This is a co-created playlist, as always, I invite you to. So we started off with Laraji, who's someone I didn't get to see, but I heard live when he was at the station and just absolutely became enamored. And so I thought he was the perfect way to start off the show. We heard Segue to Infinity, which is also like just, you know, a mantra I usually just go by in life. Anyways, infinity and beyond. Laraji kicking us off, and we're gonna head into a little bit more of instrumental vibes this morning to wake us up. I met the incredible Sharon of Clipping, and forgive me, I don't have her last name right now, but I will after we hear from her in song form. And she actually used to go by Counterfeit Madison as the artist, and oh my gosh, what a treat to see her perform live at the Palace, a part of Clipping at Saturday's show, and we'll get into more of that later. But also part of that set was Jaira Sharif, who is local, who a lot of people don't know. They actually think he lives like in New York, I think he was saying. He's like, people always ask me. I said, you know what, Jairus, I got you. I'm going to let the people know that you are a local artist. So that's for you, Jairus. Now everyone knows. And now everyone's going to know you as well in song form. So let's jump into the playlist, soul friends. And I'm on the other side again, 403-220-3991 to be a part of the show. Let's get into it. Here is Void right here on Solar Power.

June 19th was apparently a good day for music. A lot of new artists dropped new music, including that artist we just heard, North London's own Ama, formerly known as Ama Lu, of Guyanese descent, my West Indian gal. Oh my gosh, I love them so much. Discovered them, I think, 2019. But June 19th is when they released their second studio album, self-titled, I should say. And the song we just heard from that is Different High. Hope you enjoyed that. Add it to your own playlist. Before that, we heard from local love, Jairus Sharif with Mau, who I got to see live at the Palace. Speechless, that's how I felt. That's why I did that pause. Speechless, just, oh my gosh, I don't even know how many instruments he had up there with him, but such a unique art form, and just the way that he expresses himself through his musical ability. And if you were there, you know what I'm talking about, and you experienced it live for yourself in the flesh. I'm in the flesh, 7:30 on the dot here, coming to you Tuesday, June 23rd, live from the University of Calgary campus, sitting on Treaty 7 territory, where I have been born and raised and have the privilege of playing, living, doing, playing music with you, soul friends. Thank you for tuning in. 403-220-3991 is the number to say hi, be part of the show, give me a song request. Today we're doing a little bit of a post-sled vibes because I'm personally still recovering. I don't know about you, but like, can you hear my voice? Like, my voice is gone from all the screaming and shouting and singing and dancing and all the things. So that's what we're doing today, a little post-sled show. But of course, always love to sprinkle in what's new and what's on my radar as well. So that's why we heard from Ama. But again, if you have anything that you would like to add to the playlist, any post-sled stories, any, please, fun it, keep it PG. Well, you know, just text it to me and then I'll filter it out. Don't worry. Or I can, you know, I can also just make it radio friendly and I can edit it live. But give me all the details. Whatever you like to share, I am all ears until 10 o'clock. Come on, keep me company. I'm lonely in the booth today. It's just me flying solo. No Malika, no Bethel. Shout out to the girls, though. Malika is currently traveling for a bestie's wedding. All the nuptials, kisses, hugs, mwah, mwah, mwah, to Malika and company. And Bethel will be with us next week. Shout out to her and the entire crew at Alcove. And we'll welcome her back for the last episode of June. Ooh.

all night long is right. And I was dancing all night long to Daija SB, who we just heard from and who I saw live Friday. What day is it? Today is Tuesday, June 23rd. Yes, it is. I saw them Friday, June 19th. I had to go back in time for a little bit. And they were incredible. I saw them on site perform the song on site. And shout out to Ojai Alley that is on the track. Daija performed it live, solo, dolo, but not really solo because everyone in the crowd was jamming along with them. And I hope you were one of them. And I have a feeling you were. I know one person was, Miss Tiffany, who texted in. Shout out to her, who was also a part of that roster that day. The full lineup, we had Undecided kicked it off. Tiffany right behind, and then Ice came through from Toronto, and then Daija shut it down. But speaking of T, shout out to her who texted in saying sun was crazy. Absolutely. I also concur. Thank you, T. Agree, it was crazy in the best way, like insane in the best way. T also said that was a dream. So many things. It's like, yeah, you know what? Let's open the lines. This is time for a cherry check-in. It's about that time. As we're waking up, let's cherry check-in. Check in with me your one word to describe sled. Go. One word only. No more than one word. Just, that's all the energy we have. Right? Anyway, just think of one word. Words are hard this morning. Post sled. Like, how long does it take to recover from sled? Truly, I want to know, because I just want to know how many days I have left, because it's been a couple. It's a long stretch. 403-220-3991 is the number to check in with me. Cherry check-in time with your girl, Miss Cherry. If you don't know, this is Solar Power, and it's a little thing we like to do on the show just a wellness check-in, just a mental health check-in, social check in, you know, that's the time. That's the invitation. Cherry check in, one word, how you would describe a sled in one word. Go. T says dream. T also said crazy. Check. Let me know. Join the conversation. Steve says captivating. Steve's in the group chat. Appreciate you. Ooh, captivating is a good one. My entire soul was captured. Yes. The second I stepped foot in, like, any venue. It was Blocks was my first venue, and I just lost myself since, in the best way. Lost myself in a crowd, in a mosh pit. I think it was the first time I properly did that. I wasn't just like on the outskirts. I blame Contra of Cartel Madras. It was a great time, honestly, and I didn't lose my toes. I was wearing heels in the mosh pit, you guys. That's, come on, somebody give me like a sticker or something. Best time ever. So I was captivated by the energy that was going on in the belly. The belly of the pit, the belly of the beast, as the moshers like to call it. Is that the correct term? Mosher? Anyway, now I'm an expert. Mosh pitter? Is it mosher or mosh pitter? Add that to the conversation. Steve, appreciate you. Captivating. Yes. T, appreciate you as well. Shout out to Michael and Connor, who also texted in, keeping me company this morning. You can do the same. The number again, 403-220-3991. As you think of your one words of sled that captures it for you, I'm going to throw it on over to this song that T requested and is saying that you need, that this is a song that she needs because she needs the strength after this week. And it is Dominique Grant, the Xena Warrior song, right here on Solar Power. Keep it locked.

go, go, Ice. Nicely done. Ice the one on that track, teaming up with the homie Hey Bombay for Go Go from her album Monstar with an R, A-R, that Monstar. The Monstar that is the powerhouse, that is the, like, almost poetic. She's just so cool. She's so vibey. Maybe you got the chance and the gift to see her perform live. Also on Friday, we were talking earlier how our girl T texted in, was part of the lineup. We talked about Undecided, and then Ice was in that set and was part of the show. I didn't get to spend enough time with her, though. She is visiting from Toronto, and that's my girl, Aquarius Tings. She even shouted out the Aquariuses in the room, and I think she forgot or something. I was like, okay, how you gonna do me like that? How you gonna do me like that, Ice? But that's okay. I forgave her. You know what? It's fine. It's all up. Because it's an Aquarius thing. I'm gonna do the Aquarius thing and forgive. Just kidding. No, but all good. Shout out to Aquariuses if you are listening. It's not Aquarius season. It is, actually, don't know what season it is. I feel like it just changed. I can never keep up. That's why we need our girl Malika here to do what in the energy is going on. Next time she's in, she'll let us know. I think it might be Gemini, Cancer. We just had a summer solstice on Sunday, as well as National Indigenous Peoples History Day. I think that we lose 3 minutes of sunlight every day after this. Like 3 minutes every day, the sun sets earlier. 3 minutes earlier every day. Don't ask how I know. Actually, I do know because my dad, that's a dad, like, fact, I guess. But it's actually kind of interesting now that we know. Shout out to the dads and the dad figures as well, because it was also Father's Day on Sunday. So many things happened on Sunday, as well as the wrap up of Sled Island Music Festival, which we are diving into a little bit today with our post Sled Island show, sprinkled in with a little new music as well and some throwback tracks. But I always love hearing from you, soul friend, here on the show. That is Solar Power. I'm your girl, your radio love, Miss Cherry, and want to say a shout out and thank you to those who have texted in, joined the conversation when I asked for a little Cherry check-in on how would you describe your sled experience in one word. I know there are so many words to choose from, maybe no words at all because maybe you're speechless, but if you could, one word, sled, 2026, go. And T said a dream. She also said crazy. Steve said captivating. And I'm loving all of these. I agree with all of the above. And then some. Keep sending on in your one word check-ins for sled as we look ahead to the BBC News coming up at 8 o'clock. Before that, I have some more new music from you, for you, from who you won't believe. This is how I'm getting tongue-tied, because I'm like, I had to double-check if this was an AI song, because I've never seen these two team up. But it's a real song, y'all. And I'm going to throw it over to them right now, then the BBC News. And then we'll pay some bills. And then I'll meet you on the other side of the messages. But the song I'm talking about is, get ready for it, drum roll, Chaka Khan and Snoop Dogg. What? Since when? Like, what? Okay, anyways, I need you to hear it for yourself. And you let me know what you think. Here is Boogies in My Soul on Solar Power. Let's go. Come on,

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1: BBC News with Emily Thomas. The head of the United Nations has called on the world to act with far greater urgency to limit global warming as a deadly heat wave continues to intensify in Western Europe. Antonio Guterres warned fossil fuels were driving a simultaneous climate and energy crisis. France has just recorded its hottest night since records began, while temperatures in Spain have cracked the 40 degrees mark. From Madrid, here's Guy Hedgecoe.
2: Today, for example, we're expecting temperatures of up to 44 Celsius down in the Guadalquivir Valley. I think the big shock for people is seeing these kinds of temperatures earlier in the year. Much of the country tends to shut down in the middle of summer, but this is not the middle of summer. Now, the government a few years ago did introduce some legislation aimed at this, for example, making sure that manual workers are not allowed to work during the hottest time of day. We've seen a number of measures like that being gradually introduced, and we've seen a spike in the sale of air conditioning this year.
1: Belgium has issued 5 visas to a Taliban delegation to attend a European Union meeting on migration in Brussels. The Afghan officials are reportedly due to arrive today. It would be the first time the EU has hosted the Taliban since they seized power in Afghanistan 5 years ago. Anbarasan Etarajan reports.
3: The decision to invite the Taliban has drawn criticism, with rights groups urging the Commission to cancel the planned meeting. However, Brussels has denied that hosting the group is tantamount to recognising the government in Kabul. Earlier this month, the European Union's migration chief, Magnus Brunner, said the bloc had no other option than to talk to the Taliban about returning irregular migrants to Afghanistan. EU countries received about 1 million asylum applications filed by Afghans between 2013 and 2020.
1: The former chief executive of the Scottish National Party, Peter Murrell, has been sentenced to more than 5 years in prison after pleading guilty to embezzling more than $500,000 of party funds. Murrell is the estranged husband of Scotland's former First Minister, Nicola Sturgeon. James Cook reports.
4: For more than 12 years, Peter Murrell spent money that had been entrusted to him on vehicles, luxuries and mundane household goods. At the High Court in Edinburgh, the judge, Lord Young, said it had been a calculated crime of dishonesty, but he still did not have a clear picture of why Murrell had done it. He said the sentence should act as a deterrent to any other senior officials in large organisations who might be tempted to abuse their positions. Murrell's lawyer said his client was overwhelmed with embarrassment and shame and would pay back the money.
1: State media in Lebanon say 2 people were killed when Israeli soldiers opened fire on a group near a bulldozer clearing a road in the southern town of Nabatea. It follows 3 days during which a ceasefire held, with no reported killings, for the first time since April, when efforts to secure a lasting truce began. BBC News. President Trump has reiterated that any Iranian funds unfrozen through sanctions relief or released by the American government will go into an account controlled by the US. Mr. Trump said Tehran could then use the money to buy food and medical supplies, but only from the United States. Kenya has ordered an immediate halt to the construction of an Ebola treatment facility intended for US citizens. The health minister, Aden Duale, who appeared in court on Tuesday, said work at the site inside an Air Force base had been stopped to comply with a court order. Thomas Mukwana reports from Nairobi.
5: Aden Duale said that he had directed cessation of any intended construction activities of the isolation facility inside the Laikipia Air Base until a court decision on the petition is reached. Lady Justice Patricia Nyaundi discharged the minister but issued a stern warning that the court would not tolerate any defiance. The court ruled yesterday that building had started at the site, even though a judge had ordered it paused while the plans were considered. In a statement in court, Duale dismissed the fears that the airbase could endanger surrounding communities as scientifically unfounded.
1: The World Health Organization says more Ebola cases have been confirmed in the Democratic Republic of Congo than during the first month of any other outbreak of the disease. There have been over 1,000 confirmed cases, including 267 deaths. At least 100 patients have recovered so far. The head of the WHO, Tedros Adhanom Ghebreyesus, said that points to the effectiveness of the emergency response. A top Indian maker of iPhone parts, Tata Electronics, has confirmed that it was hit by a cybersecurity attack. Tech media reports said some of the data allegedly stolen appeared to be Apple's supplier specifications and Tesla manufacturing documents. However, Tata said the incident had no impact on its operations. The industrial giant is one of the key players in Apple's growing supply chain. BBC News.
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Soul in the Horn, Bobby DeBarge Jr., Jamie Woods, and Immaculate all teaming up for that one, bringing us all this love. All this love is waiting for you, indeed, as they said in the lyrics on the show. That is Solar Power. All the love is waiting for you here at Solar Power, here at CJSW 90.9 FM, which you are tuned into. Thank you for being here. Welcome to the 8 o'clock hour of the show. I'm your girl, your radio love, Miss Cherry, and we are just about halfway through the show, but we could not have made it this far without our show sponsor, Luke's Drug Mart. Shout out to them. Head on over to their Killarney location. They have a couple locations. They also have their flagship spot set up in Bridgeland. Still the darn construction still going on over there. But just move, mosey, right around it, and the doors are still open to you at Luke's. They'd be so happy to see you, because I believe people think that they have said that there have been a few people that actually think they're closed just because the construction looks so just unwelcoming, I guess. It looks like it's just shut down, but Luke's is open, so please, friends, go and say hi. Tell them Solar Power sent you. And grab a tea, grab a coffee, put it on our tab. Just kidding. Actually, we should actually get a tab. That'd be actually kind of cool. That'd be kind of cool. Okay, that was just an outside thought here, a little aside for myself. Thank you. I'm going to add that to the Solar Power Vision Board. 2027 coming at you. Luke's Drug Mart, let them know we said hi as well. But, you know, we don't have a tab, but if you do have your CJSW Friends card, you do get 10% off, so there you go. That's better than nothing. There you go. Little something on us. Shout out Luke Chugmar. We love you. And we love you, soul friend, for tuning in. Thank you for choosing CJSW and being with me here today. Just about to wrap up July. Can't believe it. But until then, we still have lots of June to get through. We still have lots of this playlist to get through. And any sled memories, stories that you have, I would love to share them on the air. T texted in and has a good story that I will share. After this next track, still taking a tiny bit of a break from playing a full sled show today. So, like I said, I'm still playing some new music sprinkled in there, but of course we're still talking about sled and doing all the things. Anyway, you're not like sledded out, are you? Are you? Anyways, here we are. Megatronic, Chico Cassidy. Here is Mother. Sled is the mother of all music festivals in Calgary. How about that? Let's go.

Calgary's underground has a story to tell. And this summer, it's going outside. 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

don't let it snow in April. My goodness, cold in April. Brand new music, Allison Russell teaming up with Kara Jackson and Danita Explore Pop Choir for you. That is a mouthful because that was a mouthful beautiful of a song from the album Black Lavender. Just dropped not too long ago. Again, another Friday drop. There's a lot of new music on Friday, apparently. Good day for new music, including that track we just heard coming to us. In that set, we also heard Rawin with Lazy Lava, as well as Binta with Sweet Sensation. And I'm your sweet soul, Miss Cherry. Thank you for tuning in. This is Solar Power right here on CJSW 90.9 FM, the Cool Kids Station. Thank you for being here. Grand Rising, good morning. Oh my goodness, I lost my voice. I think I was telling you a little bit earlier. And by the end of this show, I think I might just be completely silent. We'll see how that goes. When you talk for a living, it's a little hard, but I lost my voice because I had such a good time at Sled Island this past weekend. And I have a big feeling that you did too. And I'm not alone in that. So I hope you are recovering better than I am. I'm taking a giant nap right after this show. You better believe it. But one of the people that I did get to see not perform

and I very much gravitate towards soulful R&B, kind of, you know, even like disco funk. She's just my soul babes, and we play very similar music and sounds, and we just have similar tastes when we are both on air. And both of us found ourselves at the punkiest, rockiest show that was Snooper in the belly of the beast. So much fun. Well, I was in the belly. Kate looked a little scared. I was like, Kate, come on, girl. You're taller than everybody. You can just get in there with me. Let me get on your shoulders, actually. No, so funny. But it is a lot. If it is your kind of not first time, but you're just maybe not used to the scene, then it definitely is a lot. I had water thrown on me. All of a sudden, it was a water fight, and I wasn't that hot. Like, I was not that hot. So it was kind of like, that feeling of you're like, okay, now I just feel like a wet towel or wet dog, or it's like damp. Like, you know when your clothes didn't dry long enough? Like, that's kind of what it felt like. And it's fine. I leaned into it. I mean, I ran away from the pit, and then I like wept myself down, and then I went back in. I did go back in though. So that was me leaning into it, fully embracing the mosh pit scene. And it's something I'm going to add to my resume now and my profile. It's a new like. Likes mosh pits and likes punk rock. Who knew? Who knew? So fun. All the stories that come out of Sled and all of the new memories and the new music that you discover. And Snooper is one of them. Definitely on my list. It's not a solar power, really friendly band, I would say. But we'll leave that for Alex coming up at the 10 o'clock hour to play on the punk trunk. I have a feeling he might have something in store for you. But shout out to Kate Stevens, seeing her live in the flesh. Loved it. And I love her, and she loves you. Here is her track now. Kate Stevens, Local Love, her track, Love Me.

the moves this morning here on Solar Power. That was Upgrade, brand new music from Paper Boys. Nick D and child actor turned Juno-nominated rapper Connor Price with their new track, Upgrade. There you go. Actually, they have an entire album for you called Paper Boys that you might want to check out if you like that last song you just heard. There is a song on there that features an artist that sounds so similar to Drake. And I was like, what? But then get this, guys, get this. It actually, his name is Graham. I said, again, me with AI, I'm telling you, you have to be on your P's and Q's, on your P's and Q's. And I'm like, is this an artist that used Drake's voice to like to sound like Drake? And then he's even calling himself Graham, like Drake's last name. They're ridiculous. But it's a real artist, so now I just feel rude. But he's American, so I don't know if that makes a difference. Either way, he's on the song. He's on the album. And check out the album if you like. If you're curious to know who I'm talking about, it's track number 2 on the album, Paper Boys, that just dropped on June 19th. I feel like today should have been maybe a June 19th theme for music, because we have played like half of this playlist so far. It's been Sled, Recapping, Yay, Vibes, YYC, 2026, Let's Go. And then the other half has been new music. But apparently all of the new music that has been coming out just was on the 19th. Like, what was going on the 19th? It's always so interesting when artists do that. Like the Friday release thing, I guess it's like going into the weekend. There's a method to it. I know there is, for sure. Speaking of new music, not June 19th, but June 18th, we had some local releases from our very own, oh God, I feel like I can't even do their introduction justice. Like I see their name and I'm like, I didn't know I was so in love with them until they made their comeback. Like I knew I loved them. Like I love them, obviously. But then like their comeback, oh my God. I'm talking about, I just need a moment. The one. The only two, I shouldn't say the only one, the one, the two, the only, can somebody give me a damn drum roll? I'll give myself a drum roll. Cartel Madras. Pew, pew, pew, pew, pew, pew, pew, pew, pew. Ah, the crowd went crazy. The crowd did go crazy. The crowd went buck wild, insane. Like, we love Clipping. I know people were there to see Clipping, but I kind of think mostly the crowd was there for Cartel. And just saying, hot take, okay? Our girls are back. They're our local loves. They made their debut. Sled 2018, performed again 2019. And they went on a little bit of a hiatus, as they should have. And as they encourage many artists to do in a recent article that they did with Range. If you want to check it out, head on over to range.ca and take a read for yourself, or you can actually follow the girls, cartel.contra, cartel.aboshi with 3 I's at the end, and take a look to see what all of the things and magic and just the incredibleness that the two have been up to since they have stepped back. But new music from them coming up after our last BBC News mic break, and then that will actually take us into more of this Sled recap, because I was saving some of it because it's very, the BPMs are high. The BPMs are high. I didn't want to jar you too much first thing in the morning, but as we get ready to welcome Alex in the booth at 10 o'clock with the Punk Trunk, this feels right and the appropriate build up. We have Snooper, we got Backwash, new music from Cartel Madras, like I shared, and a little snippet, actually, from one half of the duo, Miss Contra herself. We'll hear from her and just how she's been feeling, how things have been sitting with her post-Sled and post this, dropping this fire new single, Evident to Me, and just how, yeah, she's just been, what she's been percolating on and reflecting on. So we'll hear from her a little bit later in the 9 o'clock hour. And as well, anything that you would like to hear, 403-220-3991.
Solar Power's the show. I'm your girl, Miss Cherry, right here until it's 10 o'clock this morning. Want to say hi to Steve, Connor, Naranda, Matt, Michael, Shar, Ian, and T, who all are keeping me company this morning so I feel less alone in the booth. I appreciate y'all. Thank you so much. After the break, we will get to some of your texts and I can read them out loud. Unless you don't want me to. Do you consent? Looks like everyone consented. I mean, you texted in. You want to be part of the show. That's why I love you and I'm going to read it out later. That number to join the conversation, 403-220-3991. Before we get back into this sledness. Sorry, I don't know what I was going to say. I was going to say the sled track. The sled. See, guys, we're still waking up together. I'm about 25%. I think every time I jump on the air, I'm like a little bit more alive post-sled. But just bear with me, guys. And I know you are. I know you're patient. And that's why we love you, soul friend. We're going to take it gentle and hear from Sienna Rose with Soft Places Only, please. Soft Places Only. Let's go.

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1: BBC News with Moira Alderson. State media in Lebanon say two people were killed when Israeli soldiers opened fire on a group near a bulldozer clearing a road in the southern town of Nabatea. It follows 3 days during which a ceasefire held, with no reported killings for the first time since April, when efforts to secure a lasting truce began. Lina Sinjab reports from Beirut.
2: The Israeli military has issued a statement saying it struck armed terrorists who posed an immediate threat to its soldiers, but it's not clear if it refers to the same incident. Hezbollah has not retaliated yet, but it's accused Israel of a blatant violation of the ceasefire. Iran included Lebanon in its memorandum of understanding signed with the United States last week. Many people in Lebanon are concerned that the agreement did not call for Israel's withdrawal from the areas it occupies in southern Lebanon.
1: Kenya has ordered an immediate halt to the construction of an Ebola treatment facility intended for US citizens. The health minister, Aden Duale, who appeared in court on Tuesday, said work at the site inside an Air Force base had been stopped to comply with a court order. Here's our Global Affairs reporter, Richard Kagoe.
3: The court order had temporarily blocked the project outside the central town of Nanyuki. The health minister, Aden Duale, who appeared in court on Tuesday, apologised after being found in contempt for failing to stop the construction. He said he had no intention of undermining the judiciary. Rights groups went to court saying the facility was being developed secretly and without public consultation. Although Kenya has no recorded Ebola cases, the plan sparked protests from hundreds of residents who feared it could import the virus. At least 3 people were killed in the unrest earlier this month.
1: Richard Kagoe with that report. The World Health Organization says more Ebola cases have been confirmed in the Democratic Republic of Congo than during the first months of any other outbreak of the disease. There have been over 1,000 confirmed cases, including 267 deaths. Dr. Abdirahman Mohamed is the director of the WHO's Alert and Response Team.
4: It took 78 days to reach 250 deaths during the 2014 and 2016 West Africa outbreak. But before this outbreak, it only took 37 days, just portraying the scale, the scope and the intensity of transmission.
1: South Africa's Court of Appeal has ruled that the late former president of Zambia, Edgar Lungu, can be buried in South Africa, according to his family's wishes. Mr. Lungu died of illness in the capital, Pretoria, last year. But Zambia's government has fought to have his body flown back home for a state funeral. Mr. Lungu's family insists his wishes were that the current president of Zambia, a bitter rival, should not be involved with his funeral. The court ruled that a family's right to decide on the burial of a loved one falls within the inner sanctum of an individual's family life. BBC News. President Trump has reiterated that any Iranian funds unfrozen through sanctions relief or released by the American government will go into an account controlled by the US. Writing on social media, Mr. Trump said Tehran could then use the money to buy food and medical supplies, but only from the United States. UN investigators say Israel has deliberately targeted Palestinian children, resulting in genocide, crimes against humanity and war crimes in Gaza. The report by a UN commission alleges that Israeli forces deliberately carried out acts inflicting death and severe bodily and mental harm on hundreds of thousands of Palestinian children. Srinivasan Muralidhar chaired the commission.
5: Children are being killed mainly in 2 ways. One, through airstrikes using high-yield explosives with wide-area effects, and second, using quadcopters, drones and sniper rifles that specifically target and kill children to their head and upper body. The Commission's findings are that Israel targets children to weaken demographic vitality and deny the Palestinian people's right to self-determination.
1: The Afghan Taliban government says a delegation has met EU officials in Brussels to discuss migration. The EU doesn't formally recognise the Taliban administration, and this is the first time it's hosted Taliban members since the group seized power in Afghanistan 5 years ago. A Belgian spokesperson said the 5 Taliban members received restricted visas, allowing travel only to Belgium and for a single day. A top Indian maker of iPhone parts, Tata Electronics, has confirmed that it was hit by a cybersecurity attack. Tech media reports said some of the data allegedly stolen appeared to be Apple supplier specifications and Tesla manufacturing documents. However, Tata said the incident had no impact on its operations. BBC News.
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so beautiful. An artist who has only a few words to say in her Spotify profile. Aduja saying, I'm here for the music. And I hope you are too, because that is the show, Solar Power, here for you and bringing your soulful vibes, your soulful music, your Tuesday morning playlist each and every Tuesday from 7 to 10. And we have entered the last hour of the show. Welcome to the Power Hour. I started calling it Power Hour weeks ago, but I didn't really say what it means because I don't know what it means. I just started saying it. it's the last hour, so we're just like powering through the show with the help of Aduja, who we just heard from, and her track, Babe, I Think You're Really Sexy. And that's going out to you, soul friend. I don't know who needs to hear that today, but that's going to you. You're welcome. Thank you for being here. Appreciate you keeping me company. I'm your girl, your radio love, Miss Cherry. And always love hearing from who is keeping me company. Starting with Noranda, who said, good morning. Hope you're enjoying the nice weather while we still have it. Oh my gosh, Noranda, now, girl, you just gone and jinxed us. Now I read it out loud, and I feel like you jinxed us now. I'm knocking on wood. I pray that we just have like July and August, like hot summer. Please, come on. Thank you, Noranda. I appreciate you. I'm going to enjoy it regardless. Noranda is wanting to hear a cool summer song, The Pool by Mayor Hawthorne. Absolutely. I will get that in the playlist for you. Thank you for your request. And maybe it'll help us welcome the hot weather that we are all hoping for here in good old YYC. Thank you for that request, Noranda. Matt is saying hi, talking about how he wasn't able to check out any sled shows as we're sort of recapping today, but he did see Bonnie Raitt on Saturday. Okay, come on. Why would they bring her during sled? Who's organizing these things? What? Incredible, Matt. Matt says it was magic. I love that for you, Matt. Congratulations. You know, as long as you got to see live music that you enjoy, that's all that matters in the spirit of sled. Okay, I'm just gonna take that. Earlier we were talking about sled, live music, all things. We're recapping one of those performances was Ice the One. She shouted out all the Aquarians in the room. Matt is an Aquarian. And so he's also saying, hell yeah, Aquarians, just waking up. Wake up, rise up, get the crust out of your eyes. You're here now. Thank you, Matt. And my fellow Aquarian, I'm happy that you enjoyed the Bonnie Raitt show. Who else is saying hi? We also have Miss Char saying, hey, girl, hey. Now, I feel like Char would have definitely been at some shows, but I didn't see her. I didn't see her or Rob. And usually see them in and out and around and about. They're like the coolest parents alive. But maybe Char is just too busy being a cool mom. So that's okay, girl. I partied enough for several moms, honestly. So I got you. Thank you, Char. Thank you. Thank you for saying hi. And lastly, I'll say hi to Ian, who says, you're just such... Oh, my God. Ian, are you flirting with me? You're just such a pleasure, Miss Cherry. Ian! I'm blushing over here. My cheeks are hurting from smiling. You're making me blush. And you're coming all the way from British Columbia. I don't know where in BC, but shout out to you, our neighbor, making me blush, Ian. I appreciate you. I'm happy that you are feeling my happiness and that makes me joyful. My joy, your joy makes me joyful. So now, see, this is how I'm so shy. I'm so shy. Okay, Ian, thank you. I appreciate you. Sending all the love right back to you tenfold, Mr. Ian Waterberry. There's like something cool going on there. Cherry, Waterberry. I don't know. I think there's something there. There's something there. I appreciate you. And I appreciate all of you who are listening in but don't have the chance to text in. I know you're there. And we appreciate your support of CJSW 90.9 FM, the community radio station of Calgary, McKinstis. I'm going to throw it on over to the song that our dear listener and soul friend wants to hear, Miss Noranda, giving us some summer vibes. Okay, I didn't get to preview it, Noranda.
don't embarrass me out here, girl. No, just kidding. I know you wouldn't. I know you wouldn't. I appreciate you. And I appreciate this song because I know this artist, but I don't know the song. So let's discover it together. Going out to my girl, Naranda, for tuning in. Thank you, soul friend. Here is The Pool by Mayor Hawthorne on Solar Power. Let's go.

Oh, yeah. Oh, yeah. Sing it, Elliot Yaman. He's saying exactly how I feel. Real love and nothing but it here on the show that is Solar Power and CJSW 90.9 FM. Real love going out to the birthday man, Mr. None other than Randy Jackson, y'all. Randy Jackson, he turned 69 years young today. And because of him, I will never stop saying, or like I'll never forget this saying. What? Well, apparently I did forget it. Oh my God, wait, what does he say? Oh, not for me, dog. Oh, no, what does he say? Okay, hold on, okay. Thank you, welcome to the Priscilla Cherry Show. I'm figuring it out in real time. Okay, he says, I had it, dog. Oh, yeah, okay, here we go. Yeah, I know you know it. It's a no for me, dog. It's just classic. It's, you know, and so now that's how I say no. It's nice. It's going to be a no for me, dog. Yeah. It's just why is that so funny to me? I don't know. It's just, it's good. And it's classic now. It's everyone uses it. But it is a yes for me, dog, for him and his birthday, Mr. Randy Jackson. I feel like not a lot of people know really like his body of work and really just how much he was involved in the music industry, because I remember when American Idol first came out, he was one of the judges. People were like, who's that? Listen, he is a black man doing things, okay? And it's still Black Music Month, so go off, Randy Jackson. That was the only album I guess he ever did make, though. But it doesn't matter because he is more of a producer. He plays a lot of instruments, actually. He's played for some incredible bands that, like, I'm like, how did you even... I think he did something with Prince, I want to say. No, I'm definitely making that up. I'm losing my page now. It's definitely somewhere. But he's important, okay? Randy Jackson is important, and it's his birthday. So happy birthday, Randy Jackson. Giving it to us with Real Love, Catherine McPhee, Elliot Yaman, Paula Abdul, that's who. Okay, it's coming back to me. Paula Abdul, he did a song. It's also actually on that same album. And he was in a band for just he's just doing his thing. We love you, Randy Jackson. Go celebrate on us. Also in that set, who else did we hear? We were playing some more new music that has been released. Keep talking about how June 19th is, it is Juneteenth. Thank you, T, for texting that in. But apparently a new music day for a lot of people, including Sun Stoney, who we heard in that set, Waiting to Bloom, Kyle Dion with 24/7. And at the very top of the set, my girl, Noranda, did not disappoint. She sent in a request to hear Mayor Hawthorne with The Pool as she wants to welcome summer and she's ready for this heat. And I'm with you. And that song did help. I enjoyed it. It's now part of my liked songs. So thank you, Noranda. Appreciate you. If you want to join the conversation, we're still here for another half an hour. 403-220-3991. Send some songs my way. I'm kind of just, you know, wrapping up the sled vibes here. I have a few more sled tracks to do that. And anything that you would like to hear, always. I always love to co-curate with you that are listening on the other side and that keep our lights on and that make sure that we get to do what we do and play what we play. So I want to hear from you. 403-220-3991. As you do that, I'm going to throw it on over to... Let's get into this. Let's get into this one because I did tease it earlier, so we might as well get into it now. After a 4-year intentional disappearing act since the release of The Serpent and the Tiger, which would be the third installment of the Project Gunda trilogy, which includes 2018's Trapistan and 2019's Age of the Gunda, Calgary rap powerhouse duo, fine house duo, Everything We Need and Then Some duo, Cartel Madras, talking about Eboshi, talking about Contra, that make up the duo, our local loves. They returned to the stage this past weekend in their hometown where it all began for them at Sled just 8 years ago.
2018, they performed. 2019, they were signed to Sub Pop, and they kind of disappeared after that, but it was totally intense.

0: their show, head on over to their website, cartelmadrash.com. And yeah, I was able to check in with her, catch up with her. I just really wanted to pick her brain. I know a lot of people have been asking her, obviously, and Boshi, her sister, the second half of Cartel Madras. But I wanted to hear from her, just raw, real. How has it felt since, you know, traveling, living, existing, experiencing life, experimenting, right? Hurting, hating, just all of the feels, surviving a pandemic. What does it feel like to make their comeback now? And let's check in with Contra now to see what she had to say.
1: Hello, this is Contra from Carta Madras. A lot of people have been asking us some of the same questions, specifically confused at why we took a break sort of at the height of our careers in 2021, right after we dropped The Serpent and the Tiger. It's an odd thing to do, but I think you can't force music. It has its own energy and arrives with its own frequency into a person's body. I think you have to, in some ways, pursue creative, romantic, earth-shattering side quests outside of music with verve and passion to be a good musician, which is a privilege I have had the ability to do. But I think that can be any artist within their primary art form. You have to live and learn and investigate and then come back to your practice with new insights and realizations. You have to shed your skin like a snake to live, learn how to survive again. I suspect anyone who doesn't do that but releases work without pause is perhaps saying nothing at all, creating simply for the sake of creating, taking up space from a fear of irrelevance, which is a totally fair fear to have in this era, because I see, you know, people so much bigger than us, like major, major celebrities, operate from that place of fear. I just think it's not how I want to move. We live in this hyper-consumerist, corrupting, disillusioned timeline, and I needed time to think before I approached music again. I'm still grappling with the questions that emerged over the pandemic around life and death and just who we are as people on this planet. But now I'm asking them through the Carta Madras project again. I feel like I was asking those questions through other mediums for the last few years, like film and creative production. But now I know how to like bring those questions back into my music. You know, it's like the portal has opened again and we're stepping through.
0: Oh my God. So are we, Contra. So are we. We're right there with you. Are you kidding? Have you ever met anyone that sounds like they are just always rapping or just like dropping bars or reciting poetry? Just even when they speak? Come on, nothing but gems from the one and only Contra. Live, learn, investigate. Don't force it, she says. Don't force it. Whatever that practice is for you, do not force it, because things have their own energy. Come on, words to live by. I love everything she said and asked, you know. It's so her to answer a question with a question, right? But I want to put that back on you. What are you grappling with? She said that she had to kind of take that time away to, and it's like she's still answering the question, you know, grappling with that, the kind of the dichotomy of life and death and just human existence. So what are you grappling with, soul friend? Let me know. 403-220-3991. If anything Contra said resonates with you, we'd love to hear from you and share it with her. Again, you can check out the article, read. Range.com to hear more of just the comeback and what to expect of this new cartel era. What are you grappling with? Well, I am, oh my God, grappling with this song. Actually, there's nothing really to grapple with. You just need to repeat this song over and over. And it is their latest from their upcoming album, To Be Determined. Let's see, 2027. But here it is now, right here on Solar Power. This is

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0: 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Don't bleed out too much, don't get knocked by lunch. 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I am razor, trapped and shrewd like a laser. When my gloves come off, my hands feel hot and battered.
1: Tolerate the finishes, come up through the villages. Screen it in the cinemas, file it through perimeters. Minimize the damages, show me all the witnesses. Show me all the witnesses.
0: Circulate the evidence, speak of my benevolence. Always using violence, that's how I got my confidence. Climbed into the world again, getting back my sentience. Power

they do. Only homies around, everyone here is crew. 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Wind is in the pipes, is that whistle calling for you? Don't holler, it's cool. Windows boarded and sealed, doors are bolted and locked. Product cooking on pace, weaponry fully stocked. Bodies sleeping in shifts, other bodies keep watch. 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The pop, drop, the lights are dropped low. Something shot from the trees. 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

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It is here to make you understand that nothing is safe. Nothing is safe. Nothing is sacred. 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

0: Good luck, amigos. 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Recognize everywhere that we go. They don't know we got that bounce with us. Bounce with it, and we take you down with it. 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You don't mind what you just got into. Stand out individuals. This experience will take you far beyond the physical. Criminals infiltrating, make off with your fucking show. They fucking with my audio, my cardio.
1: 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We did what you did, they did. 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

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And the answer is it did not. Alex is still on deck at 10 o'clock with the punk drunk. But I don't know. Your girl turned into a punk rocker this weekend. Guys, Sled got me. Sled got me. Belly of the Beast. Snooper specifically. Like, it started with AFK coming to us from New York. And the Ricochet song, which I played in that set, just, I got that bounce up my back. Come on. Oh, my gosh. And then just, like, his dreads were flocking around on stage. I'm a new dread, 1 year and a half, growing strong. And I just was like, yeah, just so good. And then that was Friday. And then Smash My Whole Soul and Snooper got me. They got me on Saturday. But I wanted to play those because you can find soul. You know, this is the show that is solar power, but you can find soul anywhere, in any genre. Yes, we usually play R&B, hip-hop, neo-soul, afro beats, disco, funk vibes, but you can find soul anywhere. Soul friends, that is the point. That is the invitation. I never truly understand when people say that they don't like a genre. Like, even when people are like, oh, I listen to everything but country. But country has such beautiful storytelling. Like, I should say. I don't want to tell anybody or tell you what to do. But the invitation is to find artists within the genre. And there are, like, sub-genres of genres. And I can always find an artist that I like within, like, literally any genre. And that goes... That's true, and it happened with Snooper and AFK. Never considered myself a punk rocker, but I still don't. I'm who I am. I'm just Priscilla. That's another show for another time, talking about labels and unpacking all that. Snooper, AFK, they got me, and that's it. Just find soul anywhere. You can find soul anywheres. Anywheres? Listen, it is the end of the show. It is 10 o'clock. It is time for my morning nap after the weekend that was Sled and just pure insanity. But yes, you can find souls and soulful things anywhere's soul friend. Okay. Thank you for tuning in to Solar Power. I'm your girl, Miss Cherry, your radio love. And it was a joy to spend time with you this morning. And thank you for receiving all of my zaniness this morning as we're accepting one word answers of how you felt about Sled. We got captivating, we had crazy, we did dream. So thank you for indulging me and saying hi, like Michael, Matt, Connor, Steve, Shar, Ian, T, Naranda, and David, who all said hi, spent time. David sent in a song request, and I'm going to make sure that's the first song I play next week, and it is by the Ebony Band. So I'm going to add that to next week's playlist. David, thank you so much for that and for kicking off our show next week. But I'm going to end the show on an artist who played Sled. It was his first time playing Sled. Local. It's pretty much his first year on the scene, I would even say. And he's already making quite the name for himself, getting a lot of traction fresh out the gate. And you can expect to see him play the Coca-Cola stage coming up in July, which, dun dun dun dun, your girl will be also hosting 7 out of the 10 days. Oh my gosh, I don't know how I'm gonna do it, y'all. This is a 3-hour show, and already I'm parched. I'm gonna go figure out my life and get ready for the Coke stage. But before that, let's hear from Bijan and Junior T, who we welcomed last week. And this is their latest, teaming up with Nikes. Next week, we'll actually jump into a whole Stampede Coca-Cola stage playlist on the shows you can check out. And how you can come see me and say hi. I have a little game for you. It's going to be so much fun. Yay. Okay, anyways, happy Tuesday. Happy Solar Power Day. Appreciate you. Love, live, laugh. And anything else you want to do. Do you. I don't judge you. Love you. Bye.

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Welcome once again. You are listening to the Punk Trunk, and you are listening to me, your host, Alex. And that song that you just heard a second ago was called One More Drink for Frank by Total Wolf, which is a little bit of a short song to kind of kick off the show. But don't worry, I thought it was a... I think it's got a lot of energy. I think it's got a lot of hype. And it's a little bit heavy, too, which I think is a fun way to start things, a good way to wake up and smell the coffee this morning. I thought it was a lot of fun. And that band is from Medicine Hat, Alberta. So we're getting some really cool kind of relatively local, or at least close Albertan representation here on the Punk Trunk. And yeah, this one is also off the CJSW chart list. So I thought that was a kind of a cool way to start things off. And yeah, the first kind of bit of things is going to be a largely, for the rest of the next few songs you're going to hear, is going to be largely Canadian, largely chartless stuff. And the reason I'm going to do a lot of Canadian and chartless stuff is because I have a little bit of a special show to you, a special, extra special show for you, because I am not just doing... you know, you guys know me at this point. You know I like to play music from all over the world. And this show is extra special today because I am doing not one, but two sets of Croatian punk music. That's right. And for those who are a little unawares, why am I playing Croatian punk music? Well, for starters, for those who do not know me, I am half Croatian, so I figured it was appropriate. But why today? Why would I even bother? Well, some of you may know, or have heard, there is a bit of a World Cup going on. And if you also know me, I usually do not care about sports. But I, with the sole exception that I love watching Croatia play in the World Cup. Now, don't get me wrong. I love Canada, too. I love watching them play. They absolutely kicked Qatar's ass last week. That was cool to see. But this week, I'm going all in for Croatia. I'm... doing a little bit of Canadian representation to kind of represent both sides of, you know, which teams I'd support. But, you know, past couple World Cups, I've supported Croatia. So I figured, let me share that with you guys. Let me show you some of what we have. But we are actually going to kick things off a little bit with our Canadian kind of stuff. And what we're going to do here is we are going to play a song by Hillsborough, and which are a band from Vancouver, British Columbia. And the name of the song is just Whoa. And this is another song off the chart list. The name of the album is A Party in Your Name. And we are about to get into that. But before I get into it, if you guys have anything you'd like to tell me, maybe tell you what, this is the question of the day. Text in to 403-220-3991. And I'd love to hear from you. If you guys are following the World Cup, if you guys have any bands that you, or not bands, if you guys have any teams that you're supporting, if you guys are supporting Canada, if you guys are interested in other teams, I'd love to hear from you. That number, once again, is 403-220-3991, and tell me what you think. But without further ado, we are going to hear a song called Whoa by Hillsborough in just a second, right here on the Punk Trunk CJSW 90.9 FM.

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You guys are listening to CJSW 90.9 FM, and more specifically, you are listening to the Punk Trunk. Even more specifically, you are listening to me, Alex. And let's go over what we just heard a second ago here on the show. We just heard a song just recently called Best Laid Plans off of Pain Is How We Learn's self-titled album. And this one is a lot of fun. I especially really like that gritty bass line that kind of goes throughout the song. This one is pretty recent. This one is off the CJSW chart list coming out of May 2026. And this one, yeah, Edmonton, super fun. I really like the kind of slower, grimier feel of the song with that bass, those kind of gritty vocals, and really, really fun, cool stuff. So I hope you guys enjoyed that. Make sure to check out Pain Is How We Learn and the song Best Laid Plans. Before that, we heard a bit of a stylistic switch-up, and we heard the song Are Not Memes by Binoculars off the album Damp Junk, also off the CJSW chart list and off of their latest record. This one, this band is from Montreal, and this song is definitely a little bit more post-punky in a lot of it. It has that kind of air of, like, sarcasm to the vocals. It has kind of weird, all-over-the-place kind of guitars. And I think it has kind of a interesting, eclectic feel to it and sound that I think makes it really engaging, really different, and keeps it really fun and still very high energy. So, yeah, go check out Binoculars and the song Are Not Memes. And before that, we heard a song called Whoa by Hillsborough off the album Party In Your Name, also once again off the CJSW chartlist, another Canadian band, and this time from Vancouver. And this one is also super fun. I really like the kind of sludgier, slower feel that the song has, and I think it gives a really nice, unique kind of chance for the song to breathe. I think it, I really like when kind of these types of songs get slower as well and kind of just come back nastier and harder, and I think that this one is super, super fun, super high, not necessarily super high energy, but definitely that kind of attitude, that feeling really persists, and it keeps the song going, and keeps it engaging and fun. So once again, check out Whoa by Hillsborough off the album Party In Your Name. And that was our first full set here on the Punk Trunk of this show, at least. And this one is definitely a very Canadian-centric set. We went from good old Alberta at the very end, and we went to Quebec, Montreal, Quebec, and then we went to Vancouver at the very beginning. Crazy. But you know what's even crazier? If you guys tuned into my first mic break, you know what I'm here for. You know what I'm doing today. That's right. You guys know that we are going to shift gears. We are going to go on a little bit of a trip. That's right. We are going to go from Canada. We are going to take our little adventure from Edmonton, and we are going to go and we're going to fly all the way to Croatia. We're going to go to Zagreb. And the reason we're going to go to Zagreb is because I thought it would be a fitting thing because I'm following the World Cup. I don't know about you guys, but I'm cheering on Croatia, and I thought it would be good to do a couple of Croatian sets for today. And I thought also because I'm half Croatian, I thought it would be a cool kind of way to share that with you guys and, you know, have a little bit of fun. And the first song we are going to do is a band we've played on the show before. And the band is Rock Flock. And the name of the album is Viking Revolucia. And the name of the song is Glupacha, which means stupid. So this song certainly isn't, don't worry, but I hope you guys enjoy it. We're going to start off this the Croatian side of things with a little bit of pop punk. So I hope you guys are into pop punk, and especially I hope you guys enjoy this little Croatian flavor, a little bit of Vegeta in there for you guys. But anyways, this one is called Glupacha by Flock Rock. Here on the Punk Trunk, CJSW 90.9 FM. Hope you guys enjoy it. See you in a minute.

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You are listening to the Punk Trunk, and you are listening to me, Alex, your host, and that song that you just heard a second ago was called... that's just finished our Croatian pop-punk set, by the way. And that song was called Kada Umrem, off the album Resi Mi Da Lite Boli. And the name of the band is Pasi. This is a band from Rijeka, Croatia. And that album and song was from November 2011. And that one was super, super fun. I really like the different like sounds that this one has. Like, I really like the harmonies that it has with the chords and like the different parts of the song. I really like the changes and everything. And yeah, super high energy. It kind of gives... It's giving a little bit Croatian anime intro, like opening, and I kind of love it. It's really, really high energy, really fun, and I really, really enjoy it. So, Pasi, the name of the song is Kada Umrem, and I hope you guys enjoyed that one. Right before that, we heard another song called Something's Wrong by Invert off the album Where's the Problem? And this one is coming also from 2011, a little bit earlier though. This one coming out in April, the other one coming out in November. But this one is really, really fun. I definitely like the kind of high energy that this one has. I like the guitar part and how much fun that is. I really like the bass line that this one has and the energy that the whole song has. Overall, really, really cool time, really fun song. And yeah, go check out Invert and the song Something's Wrong. Before that, we heard the song, this is a bit of a split. We heard a split, and this one is called Himne Nepripadanya. Okay. Himne Nepripadanya. I am so sorry. And this one is by Mashinko and Idem. And this is off of their split that they have together. And this band is from Zagreb. I should be naming the cities. The name of the last band is from Krikvenica, by the way. Anyways, that song that we just heard, Zagreb. And I really like that one, too. I really like the high energy pop punk that's kind of been flowing through the set. I really love the guitars. I really like the harmonies that all this stuff has. And I think the language gives it kind of a unique sound to it. It definitely has a little bit of grit to it. And I think it's a lot of fun. So if you guys are into that kind of stuff, check out Mashinko and Idem with the song.

Song Hymne Nepripadania. There we go. Okay, and at the very top of that set, we heard a song called Glupacha by Flock Rock off the album Weekend Revolucija. And this one is also from Zagreb. Really, really fun stuff. I really like... I played this band on my show before. I think they're a lot of fun. I think they have a lot of really good energy. And yeah, this band is super, super fun. I really love the guitar work. I really like the vocals that are kind of throughout the song and how they really contrast with the guitars and the drums and the kind of, like, I wouldn't call the rest of the song heavy, but I really like the different kind of feel that the vocals have that kind of give it a bit of character, bit of interesting, you know, timbre to kind of contrast everything. Anyways, let's get back into it. Let's get back into some more Croatian punk music. And the song we are about to hear in a second is called Reigning the Beast by Shin. And this band is from Zagreb as well. A lot of mainland Croatia bands. I don't think I got a lot of stuff from the coast, but that is okay. We are, I don't know, my family is from the mainland anyway, so like it doesn't, I guess that's some of that representation. Not from Zagreb, but not far from Zagreb. Anyways, let's get into it. This one's called Reigning in the Beast by Shin. And if you guys want to tell me more about anything that we have that we've been playing so far, or if you guys are for the record, I'm playing this because A, I'm half Croatian, B, Croatia's playing in the World Cup. And I thought, hey, let's... get into it. Let's support Croatia a little. Supporting Canada too, but they're not playing today. And I got so lucky in that that's what we're doing. Anyways, text into 403-220-3991. And I'd love to hear from you. And if you guys are supporting, if you guys are watching the World Cup, let me know what teams you guys are supporting, if you guys are supporting Canada or anybody else. But anyways, we only got so much time here, so I'm just going to shut up, and we're going to play Reigning in the Beast by Shin here on the Punk Trunk, CJSW 90.9 FM.

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1: 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And welcome back to the Punk Trunk. Welcome back to listening to me, your host, Alex. And welcome back to listening to more Croatian punk music. I hope you guys are into that. And let me tell you guys what specifically you just heard. You heard a lot of... Actually, that entire set was from Zagreb. So I did not realize that they have a thriving punk scene there, or a thriving, at least, hardcore or even a metal-adjacent scene. All the bands we heard in the last set were very kind of everywhere, but this stuff is very, very... I don't know. I didn't realize that it, was so obviously it makes sense that it's so centralized, but I don't know. I think that it's interesting how that changes with genre. But, or maybe it's just like a sampling bias. Maybe it's just like, oh yeah, all these songs I picked are just happen to be from Zagreb, and all the songs I picked happen to be from like all the different parts of Croatia. Anyways, that song we just heard a second ago was called World on My Knees by Home Conflict off the album Life You Choose. And that one was super fun. I especially like the sample at the beginning, which was like just announcing like, you know, dead celebrities. I thought that was kind of an interesting way to kind of start it, starting with Elvis. But we all know the king is never down. If you know, you know. And yeah. That was a lot of fun. I really liked that kind of heavier spin to a lot of these songs. I like how more they kind of delve into hardcore. And I think that in some ways the language gets like, I don't think it stands out as much when, you know, they're just growling and screaming, but I think it's a lot of fun. And I think it's still like really good, fun, hardcore music. So go check it out. World on My Knees is the name of that track. And the name of the band is Home Conflict. Anyways, a song we heard before that was called Kad by Ponor off the album Pravi Pepeo, and another band from Zagreb, obviously, and that one was super cool too. I really like the energy that one had. I really liked the bass line. I really liked the, overall, I really like the grittiness of all these tracks. I really like how much energy they have. I love how dirty they sound, and I think that this one is no different. So go check out Honor, but from Zagreb, and check out the song Kad. That's K-A-D. And at the beginning, not at the beginning, but before that, we heard another song called Rope of Hope, and this is easily the heaviest one in the set. And this one is by Bo Nash off the album Embers, and this one has the album cover is just like a rib cage with like black lungs or something underneath. Really, really kind of gritty imagery. But no, it was really cool. I really like how hard this one is. I really love how, harsh the energy is. I really like how it sounds. I really like a song, a punk song, a metal song that especially just like feels like it's attacking you a little bit. And this one definitely does that. So if you guys like songs that make you feel like you're... being attacked, or maybe if you guys are into that, like you're, got kicked or attacked or hit in the head with a ball on the field, because, Croatia's playing in the World Cup today, hint, hint. But I hope you guys enjoyed that one. That one was called Rope of Hope by Bo Nash. And at the very top of that set, we heard a song by a band called Shin called Reigning the Beast off the album Metamorphosis, and of course, also from Zagreb. And this one is super fun too, definitely a little bit harder. I love the riffs on this one, love the energy, and really, really fun, cool stuff. We only have a couple of minutes left in the Punk Trunk, but I hope you guys enjoy my selection of Croatian punk in this show. I've had a lot of fun curating it. I've had a lot of fun sharing this with you guys. And we are going to finish it off with a little bit more Croatian punk music. We are going to finish it off with a song called Kenotaf by Korridor, also a band from Zagreb. And you might be noticing a little bit of a theme here. Definitely going very mainland with this one. And we're going to get into that in a second. But before I do, y'all can text in to me at 403-220-3991 if you guys have any more Croatian things that you'd like to, or maybe World Cup things, if you guys have enjoyed the set. I say whatever you want to say. Just 403-220-3991. Remember that number? Text in. Let me know how you're doing in these last couple minutes. Anyways, stay tuned for CJSW Originals coming right after this. Thank you guys so much for listening, and I will catch you all next week. Bye-bye.

0: She did not say that. It's not true. It's bull. She did not say that. She did not. Oh, hi, Mark.
1: Oh, hey, Johnny. What's up?
0: I have a problem with Lisa. She says she won't listen to radio anymore.
1: What? Why?
0: I have no idea. Don't even ask. Anyway, what's new with you?
1: Well, I'm just up here thinking, you know. I've got a question for you.
0: Yeah.
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0: No, what makes you ask?
1: I don't know. Just thinking.
0: Well, I don't have to worry about that because I listen to other stations broadcasting in Calgary, Alberta.
1: Yeah, man. Yeah, you never know what cool stuff you'll hear on CJSW. One time I was driving, listening to CJSW, and it was Medieval Chants. 1 hour later, it was heavy metal.
0: What a story, Mark.
1: You can say that again.
0: I'm so happy that we have community radio like CJSW. I'm sure Lisa will love it so much.
1: Yeah, man. You are very lucky.
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5: 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So before we begin, I want to acknowledge the traditional territories of the people of the Treaty 7 region in southern Alberta, which includes the Blackfoot Confederacy, comprising the Siksika, the Piikani, and the Kainai First Nations, as well as the Tsuut'ina First Nation and the Stoney Nakoda, including the Chiniki, Bearspaw, and Goodstoney First Nations. The city of Calgary is also home to Métis Nation of Alberta, District 5 and 6. I would also like to note that the University of Calgary is situated on land adjacent to where the Bow River meets the Elbow River, and the traditional Blackfoot name of this place is Mohkinstsis, which is now the City of Calgary.
4: Today, we have a special guest, Dr. Cheryl Barnaby, who is a Métis rheumatologist. And with that, I'll let her introduce herself.
3: Hey, well, hi, everyone. So I'm a member of the Métis Nation of Alberta, although now we are called the Otipemisiwak Métis Government. And my family roots are from the Red River Valley, and that's where I was raised and came to Calgary in 2006 for training and stayed. And my research life is health services research. And as a clinician, I'm a rheumatologist. So I see people with things like rheumatoid arthritis and lupus. So we're one of the internal medicine subspecialties. So we don't do surgeries. So we're part of the medical specialists. And we primarily work on diagnosing and treating autoimmune diseases that affect the bones or the joints or the connective tissues. And we use medications to control abnormal inflammation that's occurring in people's systems. And it leads to, if you have uncontrolled inflammation in those tissues and joints, it leads to joint damage and destruction. And that's what leaves people with disability over time. So we try to prevent that.
6: And what kind of got you into the journey of specializing in rheumatology?
3: I definitely set out to be a rural family physician. That's what I knew, and that's what seemed, you could see a diversity of different conditions and have patients from all sorts of different age ranges. But when I was going through my training, there was the opportunity at the time to do a rural elective for the 4 months between Med 1 and Med 2. And so I signed up for that. And about a month before they canceled, a month before I was supposed to start, they actually canceled that elective for option, just because the program wasn't actually training more people to become rural family medicine specialists. They would actually do really well in their clinical rotations, and then a subspecialty group would say, hey, why don't you come and work with us? So I ended up having to do a research project instead, and I say have to because it was definitely not on my planned career list at all. But through that research project, I got to work with a variety of different residents and met someone who was really inspirational. And because she was a specialist, I thought that I should do that too, because she had, you know, so much enthusiasm for her work. And certainly, even though it was more years of training, had a great knowledge. Mm-hmm. And so I thought I'd pursue specialty training instead. Mm-hmm. And I was initially actually really, really interested in dermatology, but at the time there's only about 4 spots in Canada available. So I had a backup of doing internal medicine, and rheumatology had been one of the electives I did in training. I thought I'd see lots of different skin conditions, but realized that I was really enjoying rheumatology as well. And of course, this was all at about the same time that biologics were coming to be available to practice. And so we now didn't just treat patients with steroids and, you know, assistive devices for them to mobilize. We actually had medications that completely, completely changed lives. So people now had lots of control of their disease. They didn't go on to get the horrible damage. They didn't need to be in hospitals anymore. All of this shifted to outpatient medicine. So I think it was a nice combination of still having a lot of general knowledge that you need to apply in your practice, but also just that unique ability to make real significant differences in people's disease journeys.
6: Nice. Okay.
3: Mm-hmm. Yeah.
6: And then do you think that your role as, did your heritage as like a Métis individual influence your role as a practitioner?
3: It certainly did. So like many people that are from the Métis community in southern Manitoba, at around the time that my grandmother was young and raising her family, it was extremely shameful to be a half-breed. There was a lot of discrimination. And so your way to survive was actually to assimilate. And so we had an identity of being a French-Canadian family. Basically, the whole time I was in school, like elementary and junior high and high school. And it was sort of towards the end of high school that our family heritage was brought back to my grandmother. And of course, it was a different time and space by then. And so these were things that we could talk about. And so I, you know, obtained my certificate of status with the Manitoba Métis Federation. And then I started medical school. And right in those early first few months of medical school, there was a group that had organized that were Indigenous medical students and residents. And the idea was that we would spend time together twice a year to support each other, to do activities on land, support each other as we went through our medical training programs. And so very closely aligned with my journey through medicine was also my journey of that identity and learning, you know, about my family heritage and who I was. And also at those retreats that we would have, we would learn about incorporating different aspects or additional aspects of health and healing and wellness into medicine. And so really all of, you know, the whole thing really interdigitated quite closely together about me becoming a physician while also learning more about my family. And so I think I do have a unique perspective from that. I learned a lot that, you know, medicine isn't just diagnose and treat and give medications, and there's a whole different aspect of it around how people are doing on a day-to-day perspective, how you communicate with people, how you find that initial connection that creates a trusting bond as you're moving ahead with people. And I think it you know, you're also respecting, because my practice is all situated either on First Nations reserves or at the urban downtown Indigenous clinic in Calgary. I think it really situates that we're all connected. And I, you know, I still come across people who are actually family members who've relocated to Alberta, and you have more responsibility, I feel, that you do a good job and treat people very well because of all of that different aspect of that coming together from my personal life and my professional life.
6: Mm-hmm. And do you, in your own practice, when you are meeting with patients, how do you like to bring in your own, I guess, heritage into your practice and tailor that for your patients?
3: Mm-hmm. Yeah, so one of the communication skills that we teach others who are not Indigenous but are working in with Indigenous patients or in communities is around finding that piece of connection. And so sometimes I will introduce myself, you know, people want to know where you come from, how it came to be that you're working in their community. So I will talk about my background in that way. I think too, though, it's a different approach where there's less of a, when I went through medicine, like they teach you that there's professional boundaries. You do not talk about yourself. You do not let anyone know about personal details. And it's not that I'm like openly sharing very private things with people, but it's okay for them to know I have kids, right? They all watched me have my kids early on in my practice, and they know that my kids play different sports. And so there's that sharing that occurs because again, we're all very connected around the next generation and making sure that we're supporting each other. And I think that's a key different approach than maybe what my colleagues would normally take in their practices.
6: Yeah, I agree. I think having that connection with your physician, specialist, whoever it may be, is really important because it allows you to trust and build that trust. And that trust is such a key factor in any relationship that you do build. And so I agree, kind of sharing those little tidbits can go a long way.
4: Mm-hmm. And even adding on to that, I think a lot of the healthcare practices that we see if we go to a clinic or a hospital is very westernized. So that leaves out a large majority of the population, which may practice different things or may have a different approach to healing and medicine in general.
3: I think we actually did, because the second part of my career was becoming a researcher. So, you know, I've also employed that to understand how my colleagues will ask Indigenous patients about how they use traditional healing practices as part of their arthritis care plan. Or are people comfortable when patients choose to not pursue Western medicines for a period of time because they're using ones from their own community or their own knowledge base? And certainly many rheumatologists are, you know, I think people are open, like, oh, if, you know, if they're doing ceremony and that, you know, it was good for symptom management, then I don't have an issue with it. Or there's a rub going on, I don't have an issue with it. But people get very, very nervous when it comes to other aspects of healing that might require ingestion of different things. And they're worried that it's going to interact with medications or, you know, we're very, very primed in rheumatology to treat the target and be aggressive, and medications are the only pathway forward. And I think that has to be drastically different when working in communities where there's times when people aren't comfortable with the options. Because after all, most of the patients from Indigenous communities have never been involved in the clinical trials that show that these medications can work. So maybe they don't work as well, but we assume they do as a Western practitioner. Or people are working through other aspects of their health or their social reality, and following up closely with a rheumatologist is not what is possible for them at that time. And that makes my colleagues very nervous, and they're, you know, very worried. And I think it is something that we have to address and understand is coming from a place where people are doing the best they can, and we have to be willing to accept that.
6: Yeah. Recently in my job, we kind of talked about health equity and what that looks like. And we kind of had this conversation about, is health equity surrounding population fairness or health equitable health outcomes. And what does that look like? And I thought it was very interesting because when we talk about health equity, we assume population fairness in it. But it's hard to have population fairness when there's so many other factors. And so like you were mentioning, just having different practices that kind of align with different cultural understandings, what is your perspective using that on health equity and how we can kind of advance it in our practices, knowing that Western ways are sometimes the ways that everyone agrees is the right way?
3: Yeah, well, I think so definitely people are starting from a different place. And so just providing exactly the same to everybody, which would be what is equal, is not going to get the same outcome because people are starting from different places or have different realities as you go through that journey with them. So one of the most demonstrable ways that I've seen that was actually to look at early inflammatory arthritis outcomes using a Canadian cohort called CATCH. And so in CATCH, what we did was examine people who self-identified as having Indigenous identity or Indigenous membership. I used identity twice in a sentence, so you can correct me on that one there. So they were self-identified as being members of the Indigenous community, and they were all starting off at the same disease place. So the number of tender and swollen joints were the same to the non-Indigenous members of the cohort. People were being seen within a year of their symptom onset, which is still a really long time, but is a benchmark that means that they're getting access early enough in the disease process to change it. Also, the things that were the same was that people are all getting the highest level of early inflammatory arthritis care we can provide in Canada. And that's having high volume centers who are engaged in research, who are taking up the evidence-based practices that we have. And we also adjusted for all the things that we know inform how you do with your rheumatoid arthritis over time. So we literally are trying to take the best case scenario and comparing how Indigenous patients will do in that first initial couple of years of RA compared to non-Indigenous patients. Mm-hmm. And so where everything's exactly the same, we still see a disparity of 60% lower odds of being in remission at year three for Indigenous people compared to non-Indigenous. So we're doing equal things, right? We're doing things exactly the same. We're treating people off, like starting people off at the exact same treatment place. And yet we're seeing a huge, huge gap that occurs in those first initial years. And so we know that we need to do something different. We need to do something better so that remission rate is the same between the population groups. That's what we're really aiming for, is the same outcome.
4: Right. That's a really huge gap. And that makes me wonder, like, what are these kind of differences? Are there any like accessibility barriers, or why is there such a big gap?
3: Yeah. Well, and that's the question, right? Is it because, you know, there's other determinants of health that we don't adjust for in our models. So things that aren't readily measured, is it because of people's trauma that they've had and they're trying to overcome? Is it related to maybe the medications don't work as well in Indigenous patients as they would in non-Indigenous? But we don't know because they're not recruited to the clinical trials that inform the drugs that are approved. Is it something about the nature of the relationship with your provider or how connected you are to your culture as a protective factor, for example? So I think there's a lot of questions out there, and maybe some of the solutions aren't going to come from the health system. And I propose that probably the solutions won't come from the healthcare system. The solutions are going to come from those protective factors that help keep people well and are increasing their ability to be resilient as well.
6: Yeah. And I feel like the factors that you have mentioned, they're hard to control for. You can't control, technically it's very hard to control for them in research. Like, how do you control for someone's trauma? Everyone's trauma is different. The way they deal with it, experience it, it's, you can't control for those things. So it becomes even harder to understand why there is such a big gap and what we can do. And obviously not one size fits all. So for people, one way will work, for someone else, another way would work. And I find that's the hard part about reaching health equity, is that it's so multifaceted that you can take any approach, and sometimes it's not even the approach. Like, there's just so many different approaches.
3: Yeah, you're exactly right. And I think that's where, because clinicians want to be standardized and they don't want to be accused of bias. And so they're also afraid to take the extra steps, or they're not given the resources or the time, or, you know, are working in a place where those resources can be accessed. And it kind of looks like a massive mountain. Like, how am I going to change things for each individual with each individual set of realities? And so I think that's where the base is creating that trust with someone, especially in a chronic disease that's longitudinal. You have to really be able to work with your patients and hear them and listen to them, and then take the actions of the things that you can, and not just be paralyzed by, you know, like, I can't fix these things, so I'm not going to try. I'm going to default back to my biomedicine approach, right?
6: Yeah. Like, there's some systemic things that you can't change, for sure. It's harder for one person to change it all, but there are things you can do in your practice that can change something. And I think the biggest thing for me, just hearing from speakers who have come on, trying to do my own research and reflection, and I think that trust building is so essential for vulnerable populations, underserved populations, that it goes beyond, like, having that relationship with your family physician or whoever it may be allows you to actually really take control of your own health too. It's empowering on your side.
4: Mm-hmm. And I think, as both of us, Harveen and I, both want to go into medical school and be a doctor. So for us, we're also trying to learn about how can we be a better practitioner, how can we help the communities that we hope to serve one day. So this is all, like, really helpful for both of us. And as doctors, we want to build a really strong relationship with our patients, but also balance some of these standardized rules and regulations that we have to adhere to.
6: Right. Yeah, and I think it's tough. You're sometimes put in these boxes where it's hard to step out, because that is the standardized way. There's certain guidelines you have to meet, but then there's times where you want to do more, but stuff restricts you, rules restrict you, regulations restrict you. And that's the part where it's really tough. And you see it a lot nowadays, where it's becoming harder to speak out, or it's becoming harder to really be there and provide that good quality care. And it's not just rules and regulations, it's also funding. And I think funding and resources are so, so key. And without them, it's very hard to even do anything. Like, currently, I'm working in a public health department and I'm working on a project, and project seems very, you know, it makes sense. But once you start doing research into it, you realize just to do one little thing in public health, there's a lot of steps that you have to take, a lot of research that you have to do, justifications for why you are doing the things you're doing. Are you doing it ethically? Are you doing it evidence-based? And just those little nitty-gritty things take a lot of human resources. And with that, there's time constraints, and there's budget constraints. So it can become very tough. Healthcare can be very tough.
3: Yeah. Well, and you know, getting a new way of doing things into an operational budget, that doesn't lie with the physician's right control. Like, that's a health system decision and policy, right? Who's going to get funding for which medications? That's decided at the provincial, or if you're with First Nations with treaty status or Inuit, then it's at the federal level. So you know, those are really difficult, you know, hurdles to overcome. But that's where, you know, the advocacy piece of becoming a physician is really critical. So you might, you know, start out with having advocacy for the individual patient you're taking care of on the ward, or picking up the phone and advocating to a company to give compassionate medication to a patient who can't afford health insurance premiums and yet needs a medication that's expensive. And I think there's people who are appropriately in medical leadership positions where their role is to influence policy and create the evidence to change policy over time. So there are many, many different levels for you both to act on down the road.
6: Hopefully one day.
3: Yeah.
4: I was going to ask, so you're both a researcher and a clinician, and you've had your own research program, the Arthritis Care for Indigenous Populations. So I guess when you find some things in your work, how do you kind of reconcile with that with your role as a clinician?
3: Yeah, I think the beauty of it is to actually see those both sides. So I find many of my research questions are driven by what I'm seeing in clinic. And I would say the same thing for other clinician researchers. I mean, you're encountering a problem on the ward and you just keep seeing the same thing over and over again. And how can we make it better? How do we understand why it's happening? So I think there's that natural piece where your curiosity as a researcher or what you decide to work on works best there.
4: Mm-hmm. Right.
3: And so I think, you know, the things that we've been able to do, so within the program first, it was just about describing the epidemiology of arthritis in First Nations people of Alberta. It was around describing care disparities and different outcomes that we see through exposure to different medications or, you know, in different care models and such. And so there was that piece of understanding first, what are the differences that we see? And then the next piece was interviewing patients and talking to clinicians and other types of providers to say, why do these differences exist? What are the barriers to getting access to care? What are the things that we could do to make it better? So that took a lot of qualitative work to be able to get to that, because you can't just get to it from a survey or, you know, looking at a database. You need to actually talk to people in that. And then find, like, closing the gaps and finding interventions to close those gaps. Part of it's coming from Western knowledge about effective models of care or how we organize the health system, but also working with community and working in patient-engaged research or patient-oriented research, and working with the community to say, okay, here's an idea, but how do we contextualize it to the reality of this community? What are the things that seem to work best for you? And then once we develop what this looks like, how do we measure it and evaluate it to make sure that it's actually closed the gap from biomedical perspective? Because we need to prove with outcomes and with money to get things funded going ahead, but also from that patient experience perspective or community experience, what are the things that were really of importance to you? Was it around the connection to others who have arthritis in your community? Is it around having that personal touch with someone who's from your community who can come and visit you and support you and help you with your goal setting? And then how do we work together to get that, you know, model that works into place for everyone and spread it out and scale it to other communities? How are we going to do that? So that's what the program has been about, is really first defining the problems. Why are they there? What can we do to close them? How do we measure what we've done to see if they have closed it or not? And what's the next thing we're going to tackle? What's the next challenge that's still there? Just to try to remove as many of those barriers as we can and put in as many facilitators into place as possible.
4: Right. And when you're involving communities, I'm sure like every community is different. So how do you go about kind of involving the local community? And then also, is there like a room for Indigenous healers or holistic wellness, or how does that process work?
3: Yeah, so certainly every community is different with the resources that they have and whether there is someone that is a connection to community for them. Mm-hmm. So in on reserve communities, there's a legacy of community health reps. So they are people who work within the health system and they do this facilitation. So if someone needs some extra teaching or some extra support, that person is there. And some of these will have, you know, they don't necessarily have elders that are employed by the health service, but people know who the community elders are. And sometimes people just need to make, to have that connection to an elder made for them if they've been disconnected from their community, for example. In other places, it might be that, yes, like in Alberta Health Services, there are elders. We're not allowed to call them elders by the health system. They're traditional wellness counselors, I think. But they're employed and they can travel around to the different hospitals in the city to support other members. So yeah, first piece is connecting with the local community to understand, and that might be the medical leadership of the community or the band council, or, you know, in an urban setting, it might be the Alberta Health Services Indigenous Wellness Corps, you know, finding out who you talk to understand what's available to you. But then our research has worked very closely with people who are patients in the community with different forms of arthritis. And they have the lived experience. They know what it's like to go day by day with their condition and what they're facing. And so we work with them and bring them in as members of the team. And they are there to tell us what to do and to advise us. And they do everything from telling us who we should hire for a certain role, what are the outcomes that we want to collect. And we're accountable to them throughout that whole process. So we're there to report to them on how we're doing in our research, how many people have been enrolled, what are the outcomes we're seeing, how do we interpret the data that we have. So it's working with an advisor, like, and I don't love the term advisory because someone can give you advice and you can take it or leave it, right? In this case, we're not leaving it. We are being directed by the community members of how they want things to be. And it's our job to uphold that and follow it.
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13: Ay, Inuhadikai. Welcome back to Words and Culture. I'm your host, Madeline Alakarelak. Though I'm originally from Khaosuituk or Resolute Bay in the high Arctic, where it's 24 hours of darkness in the winter and then 24 hours of sunlight in the summer, I moved to Iqaluit, which is the capital city of Nunavut, when I was just 20 years old, and that was in 1995. I was just a new mom after my first experience of living in Ottawa as a student, and I didn't know very many people there, but I knew I couldn't go back to my small town living. So I left my family, I left my friends and the familiarity in our small village, where I'm pretty sure there were just 180 people living there. And it took a huge step for me moving to Iqaluit. The population in Iqaluit at the time was climbing to 3,000, and that was a lot for a small town girl like me. Today though, it's climbing to 10,000, I'm pretty sure. In Iqaluit, the sun rose and the night fell, and I love that about it, but I didn't know very many people when I moved there, and that was okay because in Iqaluit, blueberries and blackberries

0: Ryan and her family were part of the other high Arctic relocatees from northern Quebec. They were moved even further north of Resolute Bay, all the way up to Ellesmere Island. And if you look on the map, you'll be like, whoa, this is all part of Canada? Yep, and it's thanks to people like Rainy Flaherty and her family and my grandparents and all those other people that were moved there so that Canada can be Canada. And if you want to look up the High Arctic Exiles, I promise you that you will find a part of Canada's story that you have never heard before if you haven't already. So fast forward 2 young babies later, I got a job at the public broadcaster in my second year in Iqaluit. I met so many people through my new job as a reporter, then soon as a bilingual radio morning show host of a 4-hour Inuktitut and English morning show. I had just replaced 2 people who retired at that time. So 2 morning show hosts, one did a 2-hour show in Inuktitut and the other hosted a 2-hour show in English. And I did it all, with just 1 producer at that. But I loved it. I was very naive, so I didn't quite care. I felt like I had found my calling. I loved hearing all the amazing stories of lives lived. Iqaluit is like a gathering place for Inuit from all over the smaller communities in Nunavut. It is there that I met Mika Mike. Mika is a tiny Inuk woman. She's like 5 feet tall and about 120 pounds. But she can hunt mighty animals like any full-grown Inuk man could. Mika is originally from Panaqtuq or Pangertung, but she left her community too to go to school in Iqaluit. And back then, though, Iqaluit was called Frobisher Bay. Mika was the only female outfitter I knew in this big city, and she took my little family out caribou hunting one summer on her boat, and we drove all the way down Frobisher Bay. As we boated, I was in awe of the beautiful terrain of this part of Baffin Island. And before night fell, we would set up camp in her canvas tupik, her tent, on islands where she was familiar with. But throughout the day, we hunted seals, natsiksiksuta, we watched out for whales, qilaluwahammangat, and we looked through binoculars to the tall mountains for tuktu, caribou. I love my memory of this trip with Mika, but today Mika traveled to my new home here in Pointe Claire, Quebec. It is the new gathering place as I explore my northern Quebec roots. Mika came to me and my family with her nephew and his beautiful wife with their sweet 8-year-old daughter Miranda, who has cerebral palsy. But I want to note that Miranda only speaks Inuktitut. I was so impressed how her parents make sure to only speak to her in our language. And they drove here one Saturday afternoon from Ottawa, where Miranda has to see specialists for her conditions. Mika remembers the meetings of her grandparents and the members of her community of Panaqtuq back when huge changes were being introduced to us Inuit and those who were in the 60s, the 70s, and the 1980s. I wanted to interview Mika for this series so that you can hear how women played and still play huge roles in our communities. And Mika, she's an advocate for Inuit. She chose to answer my questions in Inuktitut, our mother language. So this way you get to hear how beautiful our mother tongue is. But because Mika is a hunter, she's a mother, a grandmother, she knows the staple food for many is bannock. And in this case, she's wanting to make palawgal with just 3 ingredients. I will do my best in explaining to you how Mika responds to my questions, but I hope it encourages you to learn more and understand Inuktitut more because it is our first language and it sounds so beautiful to me. Also, I don't own a measuring cup. And here we are in my kitchen this summer where Mika is going through all of my cupboards, and that's not uncommon in our households either. I'm here in the kitchen, in my kitchen, with the amazing Mika Mike, who's living in Iqaluit, Nunavut, but she's originally from Panaqtuq. And she's looking all over my kitchen for...
1: Measuring cup. What do you need?
2: Measuring cup.
0: Oh, no, I don't have a measuring cup.
2: Oh, what? I don't need a measuring cup. Okay, just a cup.
0: Tell us what ingredients you use for what you're making.
2: Palawamit, amalo imuk, puvalakut, takotuan, tariul sigunangitamigamali.
0: Only 3 ingredients?
2: Mm.

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1: When did you learn how to make bannock? And what type of bannock is this?
0: Orsumo orsuma yu pannato miutitu. Wow. Pannato miutut. Katu na kunga kea, maybe 11, 12.
1: Just from watching her?
0: Ananaga.
1: Okay.
0: Ananaga takunato ama anana ma ayo suit talakanga.
1: Just with three ingredients?
0: Savangutilunga. Anana mali iga kanga go to in palawa puvalakot ponnerot ama imyan unale osumo simajule unagama immo palawa ama puvalakot.
1: So this style of making bannock, it's quick and easy with just the three ingredients.
0: Intana ingutugo kilamikuloto kisane osumo sima. 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
1: Amazing. I just want our listeners to know that Mika's not only making bannock, but she's also a dog team owner. She's a captain of her boat.
2: Inventor. Name them all to me.
0: Seamstress. Uh-huh. Grandmother, yeah. Best part. Mm-hmm.
1: So, how did you end up doing what mostly males in our communities do?
0: Ani kana piro sa katukaga makana gija katunga poasikuni julamikuni atatama ayosu utilaga magi sanilaga nasi mahatela waki angutisi utilaga gasunga kalotunga pikatisa tuaga vajuga ke aula simalaga gatta.
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1: Inukatikai, you are listening to Words and Culture in Inuktitut. I'm Madeline Alekarelak and I am talking to Mika Mike, who is originally from Pannuktuq but now has made Iqaluit her home. I was very lucky that she came to visit me in my home here in Quebec, where she is making bannock with just three ingredients, as taught to her when she was a small girl. She learned just by watching her mother make it, and today she's making this delicacy in hot oil. She says bannock is quick to make and was a great alternative to the hard biscuits that came with the whalers in those ships that arrived to her area a long time ago. Mika is well known in our communities. She owns her own dog team. She sews all of her hunting gear. She's building her boat from scratch. But all because she was very close to her brothers in her big family of 12 children. I asked her what it was like to come from such a huge family. And here we continue our conversation. Twelve kids.
0: Anai ang yuka tisamat nukatuaga atausen. Anika pingasuyutuin.
1: Because you lived with brothers, you also had a very close relationship with your father.
0: Innaulatilunga atataga pikatigine sallaga ila pikatigine yugalwa mejavu. 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Anana no kanin saula uga ma pirusaluta.
1: Okay. And when did you move to Iqaluit?
0: 1989 minula usma vung ikana yagatunga. 1983 mi ilinne yagalua gilunga.
1: When did you decide to start your business dog teaming and taking people out on excursions?
0: In pigi ala usma vunga 1996. Sivuni agut paypal gilunga aguma ukasanik kimili gilunga lo aguma ukasa ma unikai.
1: Piyare tu yo alo pit nagani.
0: Kana yan natu api ani natu nilo.
1: In my conversation with Mika Mike, Inuktitut is our first language. So she feels the importance in responding in speaking Inuktitut, but also because the revitalization of it is so important for our children and others to be able to hear it everywhere and normalize it to the ears. Mika tells me she has 4 older sisters and 1 younger sister. She also has 6 brothers. She was very close to her atata, her father, in her older years, but also very close to her anana, mother, in her younger years. Mika tells us when she moved to Iqaluit and why she started her outfitting business there. She says she loved that it allows you to be outdoors. What is so special about being an Inuk woman who does all of these things for you? How special is that? Throughout my conversation with Mika Mike, I ask her about her life and why bannock is a staple food for us indigenous people. She says it's because it's easy to make and does not require too many ingredients. Here she talks about how close she was with the younger boys and her big family of 12. And just now, though, she mentions that she had just been fishing before she came to visit me in my house in Quebec, which explains the spring tan. You will see on most Inuit faces in the springtime, because when the weather is finally warm, a huge majority of Inuit go out on the land to fish and hunt. But what she loves about having on-the-land knowledge is the keen interest of young people wanting to learn all of that. My conversation with Mika jumps to her having a partner who is Chinese. How interesting is it for all of us to know that your partner is Chinese?
0: Chinese yuma. Ila tuyo aloga ma uisegun niko gamali.
1: So you must get to eat a lot of interesting meals. Mika says her Chinese partner is her biggest helper in feeding her dogs for her dog team. For many years now, he cuts up the food for them when hunters come and deliver seal meat for them. They buy 60 to 100 bearded seals to keep their dog teams fed for the year. She says the bearded seals population is very plentiful lately. I visited Mika and Peter's home in Iqaluit many, many times. It is very obvious that they like to host visitors, and they come from all over the world. Peter prepares delicious meals. Though he is Chinese, we know him for making sushi, delicious sushi, and it comes from fresh Arctic char that's caught from the river nearby or right from Frobisher Bay. How do you keep the dogs fed all the time?
0: New work pakanu 100 ni kai ilani 60 ni kai gule alumni.
1: Wow.
0: Akga gutama.
1: Okay. Kai gule alu te kai khalumni.
0: E kai gule ga sa alu utto alu utai kwa ga alu 1998 mini tamani kingu simaja alukka 2000 2002. Tikit alu yuwakani.
1: Mika says she loves to eat warm, fresh bannock in the dead of winter, especially when on a hunting trip. And if it's wrapped nicely, it can stay warm. She says she's not much of a bannock eater, but on the land where there is caribou stew or seal meat brewing, bannock is so delicious when you dip it into them. And her mother encouraged her children to make soups like that for good health. So Mika wakes up 2 hours before going on a hunting trip to make bannock.
0: Palauga tulua sweet to go you galwatunga silamili katjarin sekka. 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
1: Jaa.
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1: Amazing. So what makes a good batch of bannock?
0: Unga tisää silloin kun immo. 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Immuinamme 2% me illasi suungukatta. Unga ikäin suungiungangitaka.
1: Unaksi suu. Pouring the milk in cups into the pot. Here, Mika is making bannock with immuk, or milk. She poured 2 liters of milk into a bowl, and she added flour, and says that Inuit women are usually picky to which brand they use, and she remembers when flour first came to her community in bags off the ships, and the bags would be used then for storing caribou fat after the flour was used up. Are women picky about what kind of flour they use too for? So there is vegetable oil heating up on the stove that Mika says she's not familiar with. After adding 4 cups of red rose flour to 3 cups of milk, she added about 2 tablespoons of baking powder. And then Mika laughed, adding that this is the first time she's making bannock. Basically meaning down south. Mika reminds us that bannock is still a daily form of food for many Inuit. If I may, I would like to say that I too grew up eating tea and bannock as a child. It's what I ate before going to school every day. I used to get confused when the non-Inuk teacher asked the whole class what we ate that day. That is how I and many others started our days. In my conversation with Mika, she wishes that she can have more time with her grandchildren to show them things like bannock making, as she's doing here, as her mother taught her. Mika and I reminisce about the time she took my family down the bay in her boat, and it was not the easiest of any boat trips I've ever been on. We hit rough waters. But when we hit rough waters, we had to stop at a camp, and guess what? They welcomed us with, as we waded out the waters. Yep, tea and bannock. Here Mika talks about her plans for this summer. She's working on her new boat and wants to finish building her cabin. She wants to live outside like her parents and her ancestors did. You drink tea to this day?
0: How to man?
1: Every day.
0: 10 cups a day. Una na mapa.
1: Na magito rovio.
0: How metu me atovan.
1: This one gets really hot. This burner gets really hot very fast.
0: Okay.
1: Yeah.
0: Turbo in Marialo.
1: A turbo, la resolizione turbo.
0: Oh.
1: Yeah.
0: E come lo attelili?
1: Tanna
0: pungero outsiare logo.
1: Melt the Crisco? But you prefer what?
0: Tender flake, animal fat is always better. Taqua inulluta. Crisco digest guna lo akong inatte kami la uba kumbi.
1: Inukatikay Mika Mike is making bannock in my kitchen here in Point Claire. It's the first time she's making bannock down south. She says, "This is what love is in our culture." I think she felt that we were needing something that reminds us of home here in the south, and she just took over my kitchen to make bannock. She walked in and made herself known in the kitchen. It's the deep fried kind she's making with only 3 ingredients at that. Me, I stopped eating bannock years ago only because I think I ate too much of it growing up. Anansiara, my grandmother's style is called nichitserap, and it's made like little spirals of intestines. But here, Mika is mixing flour with 2% milk and some baking powder and making little balls by hand and dipping them in boiling lard.
2: Okay.
1: So stirring the flour and the baking soda, you don't add anything sweet, no sugar, no raisins, no salt?
0: I
1: don't like raisins in my bannock either. Have you taught your grandchildren how to do this yet?
0: Mikina sauti lui mana pekatigina saatta kulugi valakki. kaina saatu kulu valangata. 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
1: Tematel, you learned from just watching your mother.
0: Ana naga hau tama ingut tiba jumat. 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
1: Really, Given that so much has changed over the years, I love that we're still able to eat what we hunt, especially you going out hunting with you, special memories, caribou hunting.
0: That's
1: amazing. So the cabin that you want to build down the bay, that's where you want to just reminisce childhood, just being on the land. What's being on the land feel like for you? What does it mean for you?
0: Perusa yugatali aningin natto miniu jatuta sugusi unitini amma nattili miroti vattu nitigo atatama nattili agayamilu illunga juwi ungataanilu tamadja millu gayale millu nallu dua milu taikwa 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
1: So we've come from a very rich culture where laws were abided and we were taught these. What are your hopes and dreams for your own grandchildren? Mika tells me that her family were really hard workers. Both of her parents were employed in her community. Even her grandparents were hard workers. That's when the whalers and traders came to the communities, but in this case, Tupanaktu, where Mika grew up. She says that we need to remember the importance of always working hard. As Mika's visit with her nephew, his wife, and their beautiful daughter comes to an end, to my little home here in Quebec, I asked her what her hopes are for her own grandchildren, and she responds in stating that today's young people have so many opportunities and things to keep them preoccupied, things that do not come from our Inuit culture, but she stresses how important it is to know how to sew hunting clothes. Mika also understands, though, where technology interrupts our ways of life, but she says we also benefit from it, too. She FaceTimed her granddaughter after she caught her first goose. Oh, she said she was so proud. So what would you like, listeners all across, what is your message as an Inuk woman, strong, independent Inuk woman, hunter, seamstress, grandmother, bannock maker? What do you want them to know about our language and culture, if you could even say that in a few words?
0: Kamagitteria haratigo hangalima amma sangijualung kalwatunga pinasulu ya hattaguma simagama ananatia malo khaut simamanga aula jatume hattaguma go timiga ilu wenitsaune anga pisugunnang innimini ullunga puwakkalu imakhaina suumini ulluti tamajja nukkanga utigi junna hattajunginakki ajule simajuttitu Inuusere simalauttaka tabbuuna kisiani maanna tuavijaranginne sauvalettungaan. 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
1: I'm so honored. Upikusukkan waktunga pulaktau juvinjuugiemi. To have had my friend and my mentor Mika Mike visit me in our home in Quebec. She wants to remind everyone how much we all have responsibility to take care of the land. Nuna, she says to stay active physically, to stay healthy, and to stay at peace. Madeline Alakirel Lauvunga, you have been listening to my interview with Mika Mike, an extraordinary Inuk woman who advocates for Inuit rights all the time. She was visiting me in my house in Montreal and was making her style of delicious bannock while we talked about some of the things important to her. And she responded to all of my questions in Inuktitut because our language is important to her. Our ways of life is important to her. I'm going to leave you with some words to remember and practice. Today's words are, first, bannock. Bannock in general is called palawak. Palawak. Palawak. Palawak. But how we call bannock in northern Quebec is nikitsayak. Nikitsayak. Nikitsayak. Nikitsayak. But no matter where it's made, it is delicious when it's fresh and hot. Mamaktuk. Mamaktuk means tastes so good or so delicious. Mamaktuk. Mamaktuk. Mamaktuk. Nakomi to all of you for joining me today. What a treat it was to have visitors in my faraway home. I moved to Quebec from Nunavut.
3: 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These are the lands of the Siksika, the Piikani, and the Kainai of the Blackfoot Confederacy, the Chiniki, Bearspaw, and Wesley of the Stoney Nakoda, and the Métis Nation of Alberta, Districts 5 and 6.
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5: Warning, the next 2 hours may contain some naughty language. Listener discretion is advised.

Good afternoon. Check, check, 1, 2. I think I got it this week. G'day, friends. Almost. I almost had it. Good afternoon from right here in Calgary. That was Lysergic wrapping up the opening set of tunes for this week's show from the Dimethyl Tryptychon release of 2023. That track was Throne Annihilation. I always want to say like Throat Annihilation because it's just so heavy and raw, but the track name is Throne Annihilation. And I'm a bit slow on the Lysergic uptake. Just learned about this project when they supported Spectral Wound, it was, at Dickens, about, I want to say a month or so ago, but I feel like maybe it was longer than that. Anyways, time is wobbly. We all know that. Sometime in the recent past is about as accurate as I can get with that. Anyways, good times with Lysergic. Prior to that, we heard from Montreal's Incandescence, wonderful new album of theirs that came out a few months ago. That name is Hortump, and the track that we heard was L'Enfer Exist. Before that, we were hanging out with Behemoth with a new single from them. That was Eye Sculptor, which looks like it came out just last week. Also looks like there'll be a new Behemoth album in our collective future. So heads up, ears up, ears down. Let's keep an ear out for that one, folks, shall we? And to open the show this week, a recent discovery and a very quick fave. That was Thy Catafalque from Hungary. The track that we heard was Mindenevo. M-I-N-D-E-N-E-V-O. Goodness me, I'll get it right one day. Anyways, if we thought that was hard, the name of their record, Agion Yoru Olmok Ezutan Yonek, which came out in 2024. That album is completely sung in Hungarian. I think it's like their 12th or 13th studio record. They've been around since the early 90s, I want to say. So lots and lots of music in the discog of Thy Catafalque. Good afternoon, friends. You were listening to Rock Bottom on CJSW 90.9 FM. We are broadcasting from Mackinstas on the traditional territories of Treaty 7. We're also on the Métis Nation of Alberta, Regions 5 and 6. My name is Loz, and thank you for tuning in. Thank you for being here, hanging out over our collective extended lunch break, hang time, quality time, pal time over the next 2 hours. We've got 2 hours of power and loud and all things metal. For those who were sledding this past week, how are you feeling? You doing all right? Recovering well? Thriving? Did you get enough sleep? Hydrating? All of that kind of stuff. I hope you had a wonderful time. I know that the live sessions that we did here at home base were nothing short of spectacular. Hope you're able to catch some of those on the old radio over the past week or so. All right. Well, what have we got for this week's show? We are all over the shop. Let's be real. We've got some heavy vibes. We've got some thrashy vibes. We've got some melodic. We've got some more intense stuff. There should really be something on the menu for everybody. So I do hope that you enjoy. I hope you stick around and let me know how you're feeling, how you're enjoying it. How you do that? 403-220-3991 is the number to text should you feel like getting in touch. And yeah, let's just smash it. Let's have a great time today. Enjoy the sunshine. Is it still sunny out there? Gosh, I don't know. I think it's still sunny. Weather as it happens. All right, friends, we're going to get back into it. For this next one, we're going to hop over to Singapore with a track from the project Draconis Infernum. Up next on Rock Bottom.

That was Melbourne band Growth, wrapping up the bracket here on Rock Bottom from their new album, Under the Under. The track that we just heard was Forward, Further, Spirit Killer. Hold, please. Forward, Further, Spirit Killer is the name of that track. And even though I just found out about this record a few weeks ago, it is fast becoming one of the album highlights of the year for me. So make sure that you check it on the homework list. Give it a whirl. You won't be sorry. This is the band I think I was talking about in the recent past, 2 or 3 weeks ago maybe, that hasn't put an album out since their debut, which was The Smothering Arms of Mercy in the year of our Dark Lord 2020. So it's about 6 years between drinks. And it's following a story arc. Ooh, just hit the mic. Following a story arc from, like, I can't remember exactly what it is, but there's a diagnosis or finding out some tragic news and dealing with The Smothering Arms of Mercy, which is a grief piece, and then coming into Under the Under, which is sort of learning to live with the event that happened. And so very deep, very intense music from Growth. Highly recommend that you go check them out. They will be featuring on future shows, I promise. All right, prior to that, we heard from Wormwitch from

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0: 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The motivation for spending his fortune to create CJSW was to encounter new, original programs. CJSW is the arena where Iron DJs await challenges of master listeners from around Calgary, Alberta. Both the Iron DJ and listener have 1 hour to tackle the theme genre of the day, which could be called true artistic celebrations. To realize his dream, he secretly started choosing the top programmers of various styles of music and named his programmers the Iron DJs, the invincible team of audio skills. Using all their senses, skill, creativity, they are to prepare artistic playlists never heard before. And if ever a listener texts into the Iron DJ, they will gain the people's ovation and fame forever. Every episode, reputations are on the line in CJSW, where master programmers pit their artistic creations against each other. What inspiration does today's programmer bring? And how will the Iron DJ fight back? The heat will be on.
1: Out of choosing! Bang a gong, we are on.

0: Welcome back. Friends, we just had one heck of a set. So let's recap real quick, if that's okay with you. We just wrapped up with Hyperia, originally from Calgary, but I think they're based out of Vancouver these days. The track that we heard was The Serpent's Cycle, which is also the title track from their 2023 record. Prior to that, we heard from Dublin's Psychosis from the Mind Games album, also of 2023. The track that we heard was Hard Reset. Before that one, we heard from Calgary's own WMD with the title track from their new album. That was Against All Warnings. That one is fresh. It just came out at the beginning of this month. Before that one, we heard from the most dignified, the most mature, civilized band to come out of Australia. That was King Parrot from their latest album that I completely slept on. It came out almost a year ago. Sorry, friends. I can't believe I missed it. The album is called A Young Person's Guide to King Parrot. And the track that we heard was, cover Delicate Ears, Please, 3, 2, 1, Fuck You and the Horse You Rode In On. Before that, we had a new to me band that was Belushi Speedball with the track That's a Mighty Fine Wayne Gretzky from their album Toxic Waste Was Everywhere in the 80s. That's also fresh, the album, not the Toxic Waste, also released just a few weeks ago. And at the top, we heard from Suffering Hour. That track was The Abrasive Dust Part 2 from their 2021 release, The Cyclic Reckoning. Whew, sixer. Goodness me. Stretching the boundaries today, aren't we? This is Rock Bottom on CJSW 90.9 FM. We are broadcasting from McKinstis on Treaty 7 land and the Métis Nation of Alberta, Regions 5 and 6. My name is Loz, with you till 2 p.m. here at CJSW, Calgary's home base for all things radio. Thank you so much for listening. I hope you're enjoying our time together this week and every week that you decide to join in. 403-220-3991 is the text, the booth number, if you'd like to get in touch today. Just did a time check. 1:21 in the PM. Goodness me, it's going faster and faster. Now, we've had some heavier stuff. We've had some thrashier stuff. And now we have some other stuff because we have a track from Party Cannon up next. So get ready for some calm, serene, relaxing, just kidding. Get ready for the party up now on Rock Bottom.
1: Yeah, the most dangerous theme park of all time. The owner's like, I'm not going to hassle the kids with a bunch of rules. I'm

That was a track from Romanian project Altlut here on Rock Bottom from their debut EP Rebirth, which came out in 2025. The track that we heard was The Overthinker. Shout out to all my fellow overthinkers out there. Before that, we heard a new single from Brand of Sacrifice. That was This Place Wasn't Meant for Us, released in just the last week or so, along with another single that they released at the same time called Seeing Red, I believe. I'm really hoping that this may be the hint that we'll have a new Brand of Sacrifice record in our collective future. One can hope, right? Before that, we heard from Eaten by Sharks from out of Ontario. I believe they're in the Niagara region. So lots of sharks in that region, I believe. Anyways, they have a new single. It's called Entitled Chaos. That's going to be on their soon-to-be-released album, The Undertow of Hate, which should be out for release mid-July. I'm into it. They're a good time. So we'll be listening to more Eaten by Sharks in our collective future. So silly. So silly. Freshwater sharks, right? And at the top, we had something delightful from Party Cannon. From the Injuries Are Inevitable album, the track that we heard was not immediately life-threatening. Friends, this is Rock Bottom on CJSW 90.9 FM. My name is Loz, with you till 2 p.m. The time is currently, can't see it, 1:40 in the p.m., so we've got about 20 minutes left before 5 Cam Electrical Band takes over the helm. We're going to see what we can get through here. Now, there is a band that we do spend a fair amount of time with here on the show, and that is Allegiant. Big fan of Allegiant. But I do regret to say that we haven't really spent that much time with their 2025 album, The Ossuary Lens. But we're going to change that. We're going to do that. We're going to listen to a track from that album right now with this next track. It's called Wake Circling Above. Up next on Rock Bottom.

Hey friends, just jumping in really quick to say my goodbyes here. We are currently listening to Fires in the Distance with a track called By This Time Tomorrow. And I got to get out of here. We only have a few more minutes before the show ends here. So just want to say thank you so much for your time, for choosing to tune in, to listen in, to text in. Five Cam Electrical Band is up next, so make sure you keep it locked for your weekly fill of the old, the dusty, the legendary. Guaranteed a good time. All right, friends, I'm sending you so much love. Let's catch up next time. We'll finish this one out, and then we'll hear some Angel Maker afterwards. Take care. When it comes to those moments when life really seems to be going to take us away.

0: right. Welcome to the annual Elvis convention held right here in a home sweet home grace. I mean, Calgary, Alberta, Mama. Lord have mercy.
1: Whoa there, Ma. You ain't no king. You're just some imitator. You ain't nothing but a hound dog.
2: Whoa, Mama. You're both false kings. And your peanut butter banana sandwiches ain't no good. Hoo-ah!
1: You take that back, Mama.
0: There can only be one king in Calgary, Mama.
3: Whoa, Mama. Stop your scuffling. We can't go on together with suspicious mind. We need to find something in common.
2: You're right. What have we become? Lord have mercy. Hoo-ah!
1: Sorry, Mama.
0: Sorry, Mama.
2: Sorry, Mama.
3: Whoa, Mama. I know a place where kings like us can all have some common ground.
0: And where's that?
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That was Chevy out of the UK. Those guys, they broke up and started a band called Red on Red, featuring basically the same lineup. They lasted for a year. A Rose by Any Other Name still breaks up just as fast. I got a ton of music for you here today. The real music. So let's get right into what happens when you take Alice Cooper out of Alice Cooper. Here's some Billion Dollar Babies.

The Calgary Folk Music Festival is just around the bend, coming to Princess Island Park on July 23rd to 26th. We want you on our volunteer team. Our volunteers get a full festival pass, free food and beverage, exclusive artist and volunteer after parties, and the coveted volunteer t-shirt. With over 70 crews, you are sure to find a fit that feels like home. 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

made up of Alice Cooper's band, sans the Coopster himself. We started off with Billion Dollar Babies, a band who, I guess in addition to the original lineup, recruited a keyboardist named Bob Dolan and another guitar fella, but they released one album. It was a commercial failure and leads me to wonder if they just thought it was a typo getting that new guy. I guess the people didn't just like the music. They liked the persona as well of a fellow who went on to be the ultimate guy in God and Golf. Followed that up with some Fort Knox out of Atlanta, Georgia. They only had the one self-titled record before Epic Records withdrew their promotional and marketing backing. They were unable to survive because of a lack of funds, and I just think that's a lack of gumption a little, but hey, killer album nonetheless. Followed that one up with some Point Blank out of Irving, Texas. During their heyday, they would play 200 shows a year, which is pretty impressive, but a little lacking of the dedication of a lot of pro wrestlers. And finally, we heard Detective, a group that featured a band made up of ex-Steppenwolf, ex-Yes, keyboardist who eventually did go back to Yes, which must be nice if you're leaving a band and can just jump right back into the one you left. They also had members of the original lead guitarist for Steppenwolf, who maybe we'll hear later, as well as members of Sugarloaf, Hocus Pocus. This is one of those few bands I could say, hey, maybe this is bridging that loosely termed supergroup moniker. Now let's keep it on rolling here with a band that's easily confused with Grand Funk Railroad, but not to be confused because it's only most of them. Let's check out some Flint here on 5CAM Electrical Band, CJSW 90.9 FM.

Started that set of Five Cam Electrical Band with me, One Man Electrical Cam. We heard Flint, a Zappa fave, because he loved Grand Funk Railroad, and then in turn, you'd have to assume he loved Flint, but don't worry, we're not making assumptions. He actually plays on one of their albums. Moved on to some Roadmaster, continuing that funk streak, originally known as Pure Funk. Lead singer was... awesomely known as Adam Smasher. Good play on the name there. Would go on to pursue a highly successful DJ career. Then we heard from The Babies. The band's juvenile name wasn't supposed to stick, but I guess they're just going to use it as a bit, thinking it would grab attention of record executives. And then they ended up keeping it because they actually went on to get the one of the highest priced recording contracts ever offered to a new act at the time. One of their members liked it because it would, quote, it would piss mindless critics off. In 1979, in Hit Parader, John Walt of the band claimed, the name was meant to be a joke. We took the name simply because the record companies wouldn't be listening to any bands they thought were rock and roll. I mean, they wanted surefire teen bands, preteen bands. We couldn't get anybody down to hear us to get a record deal. So we called ourselves The Babies. We thought we'd keep the name for just 2 weeks. Then the word around in London that there was a band playing rock and roll called The Babies, and it seemed so off the wall, so completely crazy, that it was worth taking a shot with, really appealed to everyone's sense of humor. It was easier to impress back then, I guess. Then we heard, of course, The Thrills. Thrilled to hear The Thrills. Those guys broke up for a couple decades and then came back together to release their third album in the year 2000. So stepping in a bit far in the future for my liking. And finally, of course, we heard Canadian legends Steppenwolf. I guess their front man was born in Germany. It turns out he had a condition causing total color blindness and extreme sensitivity to light. So he famously wore sunglasses inside. Suppose that's a good excuse as any to try to look cool. We are rocking on through this hour, so let's keep on rocking with none other than the best band in the world, the best band in Canada. Here's some five-man electrical band. From one man electrical cam to another on 5 Cam Electrical Band.

right. Start off that set there with none other than the five-man electrical band, which was actually a nickname given to them based on a story in the liner notes of one of their final albums back when they were known as the Staccatos. Then we jumped into some Rush, a band who actually has a least favorite song. You don't often get to hear a consensus from a band of their least favorite song, but allegedly, off the album Hold Your Fire, Tai Shan, their least favorite song to record. Make of that as you will, but I thought what we heard was pretty solid. Then we jumped into Fat, a killer rock band who killed their career.

because despite their success, RCA dropped them before their second album due to a drug bust involving band members. No. Rock bands doing drugs? Never. Bit of an albatross around their neck, which will lead us into our final song of the day on 5 Cam Electrical Band here on CJSW 90.9 FM. We're gonna listen to some Albatross, a band who, upon researching, had a deep dive interview with one of their sound guys who talked about where the people ended up, the members of the band ended up. Several went on to other musical ventures and made a bit of a career out of it. Bands like the Blues Hawks, Puppet. But the one that stuck out to me was their percussionist, Dana, who would go on to manage a cafeteria. Sorry, Dana, I lost track after that. Just like we all lose track of time when we're enjoying the best music in the world here on 5 Cam Electrical Band. So we'll send it on home. Keep it tuned, though, to the Sugar Bowl coming up next. And then just leave it tuned all day to CJSW 90.9 FM.

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We are located on the traditional territories of the Treaty 7 Nation in southern Alberta, which includes the Blackfoot Confederacy, the Tsuut'ina First Nation, and the Stoney Nakoda First Nation, including the Chiniki, Bearspaw, and Wesley First Nations. The city of Calgary is also home to Métis Nation of Alberta, Districts 5 and 6. CJSW is happy to bring attention to local and Canadian artistic talent. This includes music, visual arts, spoken word, comedy, among many others. Thank you for tuning in.

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You are listening to The Sugar Bowl. I am your host, Brooklyn Billinghurst, and welcome to the show where I play whatever I want because it's my show and not yours. We just heard the new single from UK group Lambrini Girls. That was Cult of Celebrity. Lots of good lyrics in that one, as always, with that group. How was everyone's Sled Island? I know that just wrapped up on Sunday with the pig roast. Mine was awesome. I did some great interviews here for CJSW 90.9 that you can now find on our website under the news tab. I interviewed Squamish shoegaze band Cistern, Montreal alt rockers Shunk, and Calgary's own country crooner Bennett Mitchell. Maybe you checked out those interviews already, or maybe those artists will entice you to hear them. Regardless, I'm very proud of all those chats. Would love for you to listen and let me know what you think. We have a very special guest on the show today. I will be interviewing the founder of Calgary Roller Derby, Miss Scarla Mame. The Roller Derby has a very cool event coming up that we will talk about. And keeping on theme with roller derby, today's show is entirely female-fronted rock bands. Derby, I think, has a very cool connection to girl power, and the Calgary Roller Derby is Calgary's official Women's Flat Track Derby Association club. So let's hear it for the girls. Girls to the front for this episode of The Sugar Bowl. We will be hearing from so many wonderful groups from Canada and beyond. Without further ado, here is one of my faves that I love to play on CJSW. Here is Wet Leg with CPR.

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The 2026 Sound Atlas Festival presents its fourth season, Realms of Influence, at Contemporary Calgary on June 26th through 28th. 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

0: Hello, and welcome back to CGSW 90.9 FM. As promised, I will be launching into an interview very quickly here with someone very exciting, the founder of Calgary Roller Derby, Scarla Mame. But before we talk to beautiful Miss Scarla, I will let you know what music you just heard. We just listened to Crown of Age by the Etts from Look at Life Again Soon. Marching in before that one was Training Wheels by Birds of Prey from Yet We're Still Growing in Place. Birds of Prey, Canadian group that were at Sled Island this past week. All I Really Want by Alanis Morissette from Jagged Little Pill came in before that one. Marching in before that was 1994 by Les Shirley, Canadian group from their record Forever Is Now. Topping off that set was CPR by Wet Leg from their newest album Moisturizer. All right, well, I am joined today in the studio by Scarla Mame. Hello, Scarla.
1: Hello, how are you?
0: I'm well, how are you?
1: Lovely.
0: Thank you so much for joining me today. Would you like to tell our dear listeners how you are connected to Calgary Roller Derby?
1: Well, I am one of the people that founded it back in 2006, and I've never left.
0: That is so lovely. 2006, so it's the 20-year anniversary coming up of Calgary Roller Derby. We'll talk a little bit more about your event down the line in this interview, but for the listeners out there and people who just maybe aren't familiar with the sport of derby, what's your one-minute elevator pitch to people who don't know about roller derby?
1: Well, it's essentially a full contact sport that you play on roller skates. So there's point scorers, one on each team. The rest of the team are called blockers, and the point of it is to get the most points and win. And you get points by passing opposing team members in a maximum shift of 2 minutes, and then you switch up your lineups and do it all over again.
0: Awesome. What's Calgary's history with roller derby?
1: I think there wasn't one until we started ours. We started in 2006. Then there was a men's league that cropped up maybe a couple years after that. They tended to be connected to our league in one way or the other. And they basically just kind of started up their own and then expanded their league to be a co-ed league as well. And we just kind of stayed in the women's realm of things and tried to be the most competitive as we possibly could.
0: Okay.
1: So there are two leagues in Calgary. The CRDA is Calgary Roller Derby Association. And then the other league is Chinook City. And that's the one that's the co-ed and men's.
0: Okay, and how many teams are in your league?
1: So we've got, we used to have before COVID, we had three house teams, a B travel team, and an A travel team. And as of right now, we've revitalized two of the house teams, the Thrash and Lassies and the B52 Bellas. And those are two of the teams that are going to be playing at our event this Saturday.
0: Lovely.
1: And then we've also got, we've revived our B travel team, the Jane Deers. And then we've got our A travel team, which is the Calgary All-Stars. And they've just slayed, and they are number one in Canada as of like last week.
0: Wow, congratulations to them. That's huge and such a great thing to be celebrating for your club. What sort of folks are drawn to derby? I know you mentioned that there's a co-ed and men's league, and your league is the women's flat. Help me with that acronym.
1: WFTDA, which is the Women's Flat Track Derby Association. Yes. That's kind of the worldwide governing body.
0: Okay.
1: Yeah.
0: Okay. So that's what your club is a part of.
1: We are.
0: Yes.
1: Yeah.
0: Okay. And so, all right, my question still stands. Who's drawn to roller derby?
1: So many different people, actually, than you would expect. I think originally when we kind of started out, we kind of drew the fringe people, the alternative kind of people who, you know, were kind of on the outskirts of sports for the most part. But then pretty quickly we realized that we were getting people from all different sport backgrounds, whether it be speed skating, figure skating, rugby. So that kind of brought the sportiness into it, which kind of helped us get going and care about doing something athletic. I think that's kind of, it really draws everybody nowadays. I don't think you could say there's a type.
0: Yeah, totally.
1: There are the typical kind of people that you would look at and go, they might play roller derby.
0: Yeah, sure.
1: And then other people like would just be regular looking people and you just would never ever guess.
0: Yeah, totally.
1: Yeah.
0: What got you into roller derby?
1: I think the spark for me came from there was an A&E series called mm-hmm. Roller Girls, and it followed the TXRD Texas Roller Derby.
0: Mm-hmm.
1: And they only did it for like a season, but it kind of walked through their season.
0: Mm-hmm.
1: And I watched it and I thought it looked like a blast, and
0: yeah.
1: it was definitely something that I would be into. I used to skateboard as a kid, and so it was a pretty easy shift over. I also
0: yeah.
1: came from figure skating background, so it translated very easily into the roller skates.
0: Yeah.
1: And yeah, so I think that came out, and then I just got an email from a friend of mine just saying, hey, there's a girl that wants to start this up and see if there's enough interest. They had a meeting. I went to the meeting, and essentially we just kind of decided, oh, there's about 10 of us here. I guess we can do this, and off to the races.
0: That's super cool.
1: Yeah.
0: And in the days before social media, like, it's not like there was a Instagram page people could follow. It was all word of mouth, hey?
1: Yeah, absolutely.
0: That's cool.
1: That's probably why it took so long, too.
0: Yeah, but it's kind of, the DIY spirit is kind of beautiful, too.
1: Yeah, I totally appreciate that piece of it, because
0: yeah.
1: it's from the ground up, grassroots. Everything that we've accomplished, we did it together, so.
0: Yeah, absolutely. I want to ask you a little bit about the annual Smash Hits event here coming up on June 27th at the Acadia Rec Center. It's going to be filled with lots of competition, commemoration, and community. I came up with that. The CRD will be celebrating 20 years since its inception as Calgary's first roller derby league, part of the Women's Flat Track League. There are lots of fun things planned. You let me know that the CRD Junior Leagues are playing earlier in the day, more matches later on, some special speeches commemorating the wonderful CRD community. There's even a face-off between the league, I guess you could say, legacies against some of the newbies. Can you tell me a little bit about that?
1: Yeah, so our game at 6 o'clock is going to be Legends versus the Young Bloods.
0: Cool.
1: And the Legends are all the people that are currently skating that have skated for 10 years or more
0: mm-hmm.
1: Against those who have skated for less than 10 years.
0: Okay.
1: Yeah.
0: And what are you most looking forward to about this event?
1: Well, along with just hosting local games, which mm-hmm. is always fun because then our friends and family can come out and watch us.
0: Yeah.
1: It's also going, we've kind of dubbed it as a bit of a reunion as well.
0: Yeah,
1: so
0: for
1: we've
0: sure.
1: invited as many of the veteran players that we had contact for.
0: Mm-hmm.
1: And we really want to get as many of them out just to celebrate the 20 years. Every single person who's been a part of this has contributed so much towards it. So
0: for sure.
1: We just kind of want to celebrate together and just bring people back to the derby community, even just to come and watch a game and hang out and catch up with all the players throughout the years.
0: Yeah.
1: So so we've planned some stuff throughout the games. We're going to do some halftime games. We're asking the veterans to rep their teams. So we're going to do some stuff around that. And then after all is said and done, we're going to do like a reunion / after party at the venue. So hopefully people will stick around and we can catch up with everybody. So
0: that sounds like a lot of fun.
1: Yeah.
0: What does 20 years of roller derby mean to you?
1: Well, it's a milestone for myself as
0: yeah.
1: well as the league, because I'm the only surviving founder that's still in
0: Did
1: it.
0: Did all of them die in roller derby? Or
1: no,
0: no
1: they
0: I'm
1: didn't.
0: Sorry, I'm just
1: They're
0: joking.
1: All still around.
0: They're all still around.
1: There's the four of us, mm-hmm. and we, three out of the four stuck around for quite a while.
0: Yeah.
1: One ended up getting into the business of roller skating. So
0: oh.
1: she opened a Nerd roller skate shop.
0: Yes.
1: And subsequently, one of the newer rinks
0: mm-hmm.
1: was her doing.
0: Oh, cool.
1: So, and then one of the other founders stuck around for quite a while
0: mm-hmm.
1: and played derby. So yeah, we've kind of all done our own thing. But yeah, so for me, it's my own like personal milestone of 20 years. And I'm not even too sure that there's anyone else in Canada that could say that they've been with it for as long as I have.
2: So, oh, probably not.
1: I know there's been leagues that have stuck around that long, perhaps a little bit longer than when we started, but I don't know if there's any remaining skaters from back then. So, so I think, you know, for me, it's a big time period that I've devoted my life to.
2: Absolutely.
1: And when you go into derby, it's not just a hobby. It kind of takes over your life for a lot of time. And there's a lot of practice required. There's a lot of travel if you're on one of the travel teams. There's fundraising. We run our own league from the ground up. Everything is skater owned, skater ran. So
2: yeah, there's no like BMO sponsor.
1: No.
2: Or anything, right?
1: Yeah. No. So we're doing it all ourselves. Wow. And it really does bite into your life, but it's very rewarding as well. So
2: yeah, I can imagine. I mean, you've stuck with it for 20 years, so it's obviously something pretty special. We were just talking off air here about it, how it is a full contact sport.
1: It is. Yeah.
2: And so I wanted to ask you, what's your best battle scar? What's your best battle story?
1: It's funny because I have so many.
2: Really?
1: Yeah, I kind of suit my name, Scarla. Yeah. I've got quite a few scars. I just kind of recovered from a pretty bad injury on my leg.
2: No, I'm sorry.
1: No, it's all good. It's part of the game.
2: Yeah.
1: Had a massive contusion on my shin bone.
2: Whoa.
1: In kind of a big fall, I got kicked and it kind of blew up like a baseball on the side of my shin.
2: Oh,
1: so
2: my gosh.
1: It's taken a long time to come down and heal to the point where I can still play.
2: Right.
1: But it's a scar. You got it there.
2: Whoa. For it's everybody listening, Scarla just showed me her scar on her leg, and it's a pretty gnarly one.
1: It's a good one. I also have stitch marks here. I had 15 stitches there.
2: Scarla has amazing tattoos, by the way. So when she shows me her stitches, they're
1: hidden.
2: Part of some beautiful artwork. They're pretty hidden, yeah.
1: Thanks.
2: And now I have a fun question that we're talking about off air as well. There's the cool tradition of having your derby name. You go by Scarla Mame, which is like very cool. They kind of remind me of like drag names a little bit. Like
1: they definitely are punny that way.
2: Right,
1: for
2: punny,
1: sure.
2: Maybe characterized persona. Tell me a little bit about this tradition and maybe the story behind your name.
1: So as far as I know, even back in the like the old school derby in the 70s, they all had kind of nicknames or whatever, skate names. And I think that's just a tradition that's followed it all the way through.
2: Awesome.
1: It's kind of like your alter ego. Some people arrive at those just by a play on their own name, which is kind of how I got mine. And then other people are kind of named from somebody else.
2: Right.
1: So whether it's a situational thing or like a comment somebody made or an inside joke that people have, you'll just kind of figure out what works for you. But a lot of times it just kind of happens upon you. So
2: That's cool. I was trying to think. I rode my bike on the way over here, and I was like, "What would my derby name be?" But my name's already Brooklyn, and like I really like my name. I'm like, that's a pretty cool name. So like Bronx, I don't know, a play on that or something.
1: Yeah.
2: But I also think being given a name is like kind of the fun way to go about it. You know.
1: I think that one is more fun for sure because then it like really suits you because it comes from something that's an
2: about
1: association. Yeah.
2: Yeah, absolutely.
1: Yeah.
2: Well, Scarla, thank you so much for talking to me. Where can people find out more information about the Smash Hits event happening June 27th at the Acadia Rec Center?
1: So we've got stuff up on our social media. I myself am not on social media, so I might be missing one, but I know we've got like a Facebook and Instagram. Perhaps a TikTok. I'm not even really sure.
2: I know you have an Instagram.
1: Yeah.
2: Yes.
1: And so there's the posters are up there. Essentially, you've given people the nitty gritty of the details.
2: Great.
1: The first game, juniors games are in kind of the morning afternoon. Mm-hmm. And then the adult games started at 3:30 for the first game and then 6 o'clock for the second game.
2: Great.
1: And it's $15 at the door. There is a Zephy presale if you want to buy them there. And other than that, we are hoping to get as many vets out as possible, and
2: Amazing.
1: They get free admission. So,
2: ooh, hear that. There's, you guys hear that?
1: There's something to pull that in.
2: Yeah,
1: so,
2: absolutely.
1: Yeah, so hopefully we'll just have butts in seats and get people to really see the sport and
2: Fabulous.
1: Bring people the next time.
2: Amazing.
1: Yeah.
2: Thank you so much for joining me today, Scarla. I loved hearing about the legacy of roller derby. As someone who loves niche and interesting sports, this has really scratched an itch for me. Thank you so much.
1: You are welcome.
2: We're going to be getting into some more music here on CJSW. Up next is a group called Shivan the Carvers. You might have caught them last year at Sled Island. I had the pleasure of interviewing them. And they self-describe as queer roller skate punk from Toronto, Canada. I happen to know that the band members met in a roller derby group in Toronto. Great group, super fitting for today's show. Here's their song, Danger Girl, on CJSW 90.9 FM.

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You're listening to the Sugar Bowl, and we are coming off a hot set of music. You just heard Subaru by Wynonna Fighter from My Apologies to the Chef, Chicago group there that I was introduced to through a music festival. Love that record. If you're a big fan of Paramore, check out the rest of My Apologies to the Chef. Right before that was Everything by Biff Naked. You know it, you love it, from her first record, Biff Naked. Topping off that set was Danger Girl by Shiv and the Carvers from Tell Me You Love Me Again. That group was a roller derby group. If you were listening to the earlier part of our show, I interviewed Miss Scarla Maim from Calgary Roller Derby, the founder of Calgary Roller Derby. And they're having an awesome event coming up on Saturday at the Acadia Rec Center that you can find more information about on their Instagram, especially that handy little link in bio is where you can buy advance tickets. All right, guys, we got 10 minutes left in the show here, but I can do a lot in 10 minutes, and I'm about to show you. We're going to listen to The Raincoats. 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

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I'll let you know what you just heard. That was Banana Chips by Shononen Knife from their album Happy Hour. Marching before that was Lola, cover by the classic girl group The Raincoats. Love you, Raincoats. So happy to play them on the show today. Thank you so much to my guest, Scarla Mame, for being on the show today, talking to me about the roller derby experience and the Calgary roller derby specifically. You can find more about their event, Smash Hits, happening on Saturday on their Instagram, Calgary Roller Derby, and their Facebook, Calgary Roller Derby. I'm going to play one more song and then keep it locked for Thriller Bark. Here is Kiss Me When I Bleed by White Lung from their album Paradise. 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This has been the Sugar Bowl. 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

0: You know, I'm something of a card shark. Maybe the best in all of Calgary, Alberta.
1: Buddy, it's blackjack. You don't have to be a shark to play at this table.
2: Hey, lucky deal. 18.
0: Hit me.
1: Are you serious? 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
0: If I counted the cards right, there should be a 3 in that deck.
1: Sir, I don't think you understand. You bet all your chips. Are you sure?
0: I said hit me.
1: That's 28. Bust.
0: Oh, God, no! I'm ruined! Can I try again? Can I go again? Can I do it again? Wait!
1: Get him out of here. 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The house always wins.

Welcome back to another edition of Thriller Bark. I'm your host, DJ Jonathan Crane. Today's episode, we have a guest in the booth, veteran DJ Dr. Dance. Going to be taking us through 2 hours of house and techno. Keep it locked.

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Yo, for the past hour and 6 minutes, we've been listening to the sounds of veteran DJ Dr. Dance. She's been playing around the city for the past 15 years, and she's got a new track that she's working on featuring her own vocals called The Walk. 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